0: I don't know what we're going to do. Amen. I tell you, the Lord's been good to us, hasn't he? You remember the day you got saved? You remember the mess your life was in?
1: Yes,
0: boy, ain't, I'm glad Jesus, the Bible talks about in John chapter number 1 where Jesus passed by that old blind man. Amen. I'm thankful that one day Jesus passed by. Amen. When I needed him most, I'm telling you, what a blessing. I was raised in church. The Lord was good to me. I had a saved mama and saved daddy. Amen. Love the Lord. And I remember growing up and having a family altar, amen. I don't know. That seemed to be a thing of the past, amen. But I remember falling asleep many a night listening to mom and dad pray, amen. I've got a great heritage, amen. The Lord's been good. And but I didn't always enjoy church. I wasn't saved, amen. I don't know why, but I went astray in my teenage years and got away. But boy, when I got saved over on South 7th Street in Duran, Oklahoma, man, what a blessing when Jesus passed by. Life changed. Amen. Ain't I tell you, the world don't have the same thing that it used to have for me. Amen. The pull of the world, the lure of the world, I'm glad that's all behind us now. Amen. Well, I'm glad you're here this morning. Good to be in the house of the Lord. Good to be where there's shouting going on. Amen. Good to be in a place where the gospel is preached. Amen. And the songs are sung and there's smiles on faces and joy in the heart. Man, that God will give us revival if we want it. Amen. Well, I trust you do. Take your Bible this morning to the book of Romans, chapter number 1. Romans chapter number 1. And a great familiar verse. The Apostle Paul quotes here, writes for us here, under the inspiration of the Holy Spirit. He says in verse number 16, I like this. He said, "For I am not ashamed of the gospel of Christ. For it," the gospel of Christ, "is the power of God." You talk about power today. There's no power that can change a life like the power of the gospel. Amen. There's no power that can take you from life and under this life unto life eternal like the power of the gospel. He said, "It is the power of God unto salvation to everyone that believeth, to the Jew first and also to the Greek." Our Heavenly Father, Lord, we praise you this morning. We thank you, dear God, for the service already. We thank you for the atmosphere. I like being in an atmosphere where they're singing and praising and folks are shouting and enjoying the presence of the Lord. I pray, Lord, that we'll never get used to it. I pray that we'll never get over it. Lord, to be able to come to the house of the Lord and rejoice in the singing, rejoice in the preaching, rejoice in the Bible reading and the prayer time. God, what a blessing it is. You've sure been good to us. And God, I thank you for that today. Now, Lord, I pray this morning that you'll speak to our hearts. God, that you'll give us what we need today. I pray that you would touch your unworthy servant, Lord. Help me this morning. Give me what I need to say, Lord. I pray that you'll give us ears to hear. I pray you'd touch our hearts today. God, you know the circumstance in every life today. You know every problem. You know every concern. You know every burden that's represented here today. And I pray, Heavenly Father, that you'll do for us what we cannot do for ourselves. We come to you, Lord, as weak children, as sheep that need a shepherd. And Lord, we pray that you'd help us, you'd lead us, and you'd guide us. Lord, if there's anybody here today that's never been to Calvary, I pray today would be the day that today would be the day they trust Jesus as their personal Savior. I pray, Lord, for that one that's got one foot in the world and one foot in the church and miserable in both worlds. I pray today, God, they'd say goodbye to the world and throw the white flag of surrender, Lord, and give themselves over to the Lord and give their lives to the Lord and surrender their selves ourselves to the service of God. What a blessing that would be. Lord, what a blessing that would be in our lives today. And we ask you now to help us. We pray now for the preaching. We pray you'd bless it, God. Bless this dear pastor and his family. Have your will and way in the family of this church. God, just help us this week. We pray and we'll give you thanks for it in Jesus' name and for his sake. Amen and amen. What a blessing it is to be saved today. What a blessing it is to be able to know that you know that you know that Jesus is your Savior and that heaven is your home. I'm telling you, I ain't never got over being saved. How God would love somebody like me. Amen. How God would love somebody like you. That he would come and die upon an old rugged cross and give his life that we might have eternal life. I'm thankful for that today. Amen. But here the Apostle Paul at Rome, he says, I am not ashamed of the gospel. I said this in Sunday school this morning, but I believe it's important that we understand the definition, a Bible definition of the gospel. I believe we're living in a day when the word gospel is misrepresented. They talk about gospel this and gospel that, a gospel meeting, but yet there's no real clear-cut definition about what the gospel is. But I want to remind you, according to 1 Corinthians chapter 15, the Apostle Paul is careful to tell us that the gospel is the death and the burial and resurrection of the Lord Jesus Christ according to the scriptures. It's according to what the Bible says. It's according to what Matthew said and what Mark says and what Luke says and what John says. How that Jesus went to the cross of Calvary. How that he shed his blood and he was buried. But thanks be unto God, on that third day he conquered death, hell, and the grave. The songwriter got excited about that one day and said, up from the grave he arose. A mighty triumph o'er his foes. He arose a victor from the dark domain, and he lives forever with the saints to reign. Hallelujah! Christ arose. The gospel is the death of Jesus Christ. It's the burial of Jesus Christ and the glorious resurrection of the Lord Jesus Christ. And for a few minutes, I want to preach on this thought when we preach the gospel. But if there's ever a time, if there's ever a day that we need to preach the gospel, we're in that day right now. All across our nation, there are churches filled to the brim, and they got music, and they got programs, and they've got prayers, and they've got preachers, and they've got all kind of activity, but there ain't no gospel preaching going on. And I'm telling you, I'm glad today I'm in a place where the gospel is preached. I'm glad I'm in a day where the gospel is adored. Amen. I'm glad I'm in a place where the gospel is familiar. Amen. But my friend, when we preach the gospel, there's some things I believe it's important to understand. And by way of introduction, I want to say there's some results when the gospel is preached. You don't see a lot of results. Listen, but there's conviction. The power of the Holy Ghost bringing conviction upon a lost and dying soul. You remember the day you got saved, how the Lord convicted you. Amen. You remember that old conviction that came over you, and you realized for the first time in your life that you was lost and dying and going to hell. You realized for the first time in your life that you was without God. You were without hope, and you were without help in the Lord. But the gospel was preached, and it began to convict your soul. It began to speak to your heart. There's some things we don't see when the gospel is preached. Not only the conviction that takes place, but I believe comfort that takes place. Well, I find comfort in the gospel. Amen. I find comfort knowing what I believed. I'm going to tell you, listen, if I died and went to hell today, I'll die and go to hell, but believing that Jesus died and rose again. I believe that the blood that he shed is sufficient to cleanse my sin. And you say, well, what are you worried about going to hell? That's the point. I ain't worried about going to hell because I believe what the Bible said. I believe what the Bible tells me. I believe what the Bible recorded for me that Jesus died. Hey, I don't see it take place, but God will comfort your heart. God, listen, he'll convict your spirit and he'll change the way you live. Amen. The gospel has changing power. Amen. But not only do we see results that we don't see, but there's rejection. Not everybody believes. When old Paul preached over yonder there in Acts chapter 17, when he went to Athens, his heart, the Bible said he was stirred when he saw the city wholly given to idolatry. And he preached and he introduced the unknown God unto them. And the Bible says some mocked and some rejected. Some of them believe, but there's rejection that takes place. There's times when folks come to church, they hear the gospel, they hear that Jesus loved them, they hear that Jesus died for them, and they understand that Jesus rose again the third day to save them from there, but they'll reject him. Isn't that something?
1: Right.
0: I'm telling you, listen, there's probably several of you sitting here today, you heard the gospel two or three times before you got saved. I'm telling you this morning, if God only promised us one time to hear the gospel and we had to make a decision right then and there, most of us would be lost today. I heard it two or three times. I heard it all my life. I wasn't saved until I was 21 years old. There's probably somebody here today. You grew up in church. You know all about church life. Your mom and your daddy, they brought you to church. You heard the gospel many times from a child in Sunday school. You heard the stories of David and Goliath, Jonah and a whale. You heard the stories of all those Old Testament stories, but you rejected the gospel again and again. Maybe you're sitting here today and you're rejecting the gospel. Maybe you've never been saved. Maybe you've never been born again. I'm telling you, the gospel will make a difference in your life. Some reject it, amen. When the gospel is preached, there can be revival take place, amen. I'm telling you, we need Bible preaching in this day and time. We need the word of God preached to people. We need the truth told. Hey, I'm going to tell you something. There's a hell to shun and a heaven to gain, amen. We've all but quit preaching on a place called hell. But I want to remind you, in Luke chapter 16, the Bible said about the rich man, and in hell he lift up his eyes being in torments. Amen. I remember years ago I was preaching in Wilburton, Oklahoma as a Choctaw church. There was just a bunch of Indians there, and there was a full five Indian boys sitting on the back row. And I was preaching the gospel about like I am right now, trying to get folks saved. And those boys began to laugh and make fun of me and make faces while I was preaching. I tell you, that was a kind of a distraction, if you don't mind. But I knew they was rejecting the gospel. I knew they didn't want nothing to do with it. I thought, my soul, I'm telling them about the greatest thing could ever happen to your life. I'm telling them how they can get out of a place called hell. I'm telling them how they can know they can go to heaven when they die. And it was amazing how folks reject the gospel. Amen. They'll turn it away. But listen, it'll stir your heart for revival. It'll get something going in your soul. Why should we be revived? Because he lives. Amen. We don't serve some dead God. We don't bow down to a totem pole. We don't worship the stars and the moon. We don't worship the heavens. We worship a living Savior who conquered the death and hell and the grave and rose again the third day. Amen. And he's coming back again. Amen. What a blessing. It's real. It's real. It's something. That's why these folk get up here and sing like they do. That's why we shout like we do. It's something that's real. Amen. It'll stir revival. Listen, not everybody here wants revival. Amen. I see a lot of smiling faces. I see a lot of nodding up heads up and down. Amen. Y'all look like one of them little dogs going down the highway and back somebody's car. You're just going, that's right. But listen, not everybody here wants revival. There's some folk might be sitting here. You're just satisfied the way life is. Amen. You've been living the way you've been living a long time. You don't want to mess that up. You've got your foot in the world, one foot in the church, you're satisfied, you know, compromising here and there. Listen, if a real revival came, you'd have to give up some of that worldly living. You'd have to turn away from some of those worldly ways, amen. And there's some just don't really want revival. That's the truth of the matter, amen. But there's some that do. And I'm telling you, old-fashioned gospel preaching will stir your heart. It'll stir up inside you, amen. And it'll want to draw you close to after the Lord and want something from God. Amen. I'm telling when we preach, there's rejoicing that takes place. Amen. We rejoice about the Savior who died for us. We're thankful that He loved us. I'm telling you, I didn't deserve the love of God. I didn't deserve the mercy of God. I didn't deserve God caring about me. But I'm glad in a world where people don't like me and didn't care about me, not even enough to tell me about Jesus, I'm glad He came and died and gave His life on an old rugged cross for an old sinner like me. Amen. We rejoice in our Savior. We rejoice in salvation. We rejoice in His sacrifice at Calvary. We rejoice in that there's a remedy for sin. Amen. Listen, the gospel, when you preach the gospel, we represent the Lord Jesus Christ.
1: Yeah, amen.
0: When the gospel is preached, I want to say this morning. There's pardon for those that are guilty. Isn't that a blessing? There's pardon for those that are guilty, those that have sinned. The Bible says here in Psalm 32 and verse 1, blessed is he whose transgression is forgiven. Listen to this, whose sin is covered. Isn't that a blessing? Our sins are covered by the blood. They're washed away by the blood. Thank God He washes my sins and forgives my sins as far as the east is from the west. Amen. My wife one time, she scolded me. She said, Mark, it ain't washed, it's washed. That's what she said. I said, what am I saying? She said, you keep saying washed. You sound like a hick. That's a blessing when your wife tells you sound like a hick.
2: Yeah.
0: The last thing I want to sound like is a hick.
2: Yeah.
0: Even though I am.
2: Yeah.
0: And so I went to preaching, and now I'm self-conscious about it. And now when I'm preaching, I get talking about being washed in the blood. In the back of my mind, I hear this, you hick, you a hick. But let me tell you the truth of the matter.
2: Yeah.
0: It don't matter whether you washed or whether you washed.
2: Yeah.
0: As long as you washed or washed by the blood, that's the difference. Amen. I don't care if you've been washed. I don't care if you've been washed. Amen. But thank God for the blood of Jesus. The blood of Jesus still washes from sin, or it'll wash you from sin. I got a feeling being washed is better cleansing than being washed.
1: Yeah. Amen. Amen.
0: Hick or no hick, I'd much rather be washed.
2: Amen.
0: But where I come from, being washed is a deep cleansing.
2: Yeah.
0: Being washed is sprinkled.
2: Yeah.
0: I don't want nothing to do with sprinkling. I want to be washed. Yeah. Amen.
1: Amen.
2: Yeah. Amen.
0: I don't know why I get off on that.
3: That's good. Yeah.
0: But I'm telling you, when we preach a gospel, there's pardon for the guilty.
2: Yeah,
0: our sins are covered.
2: Yeah,
0: we're washed by the blood. Thank you. I'm glad about. There's not one sin that He didn't cleanse. There's not one sin that He didn't wash away. There's not one sin that He didn't take care of. There's not one sin that He didn't deal with. He washed it all. Amen. Thank God when the gospel is preached, there's peace.
3: Yes,
0: for a troubled heart.
1: Yeah.
3: God help.
0: Amen. There's peace. You think about folks today that don't know the Lord as their Savior. Their lives are troubled.
3: That's right, brother.
0: Their lives is messed up. Sin has had its way with them. Satan has had his way with them. And their lives are just full of troubles and trials and heartache. But listen, when the gospel of the Lord Jesus is preached, that old troubled heart because of sinful living, that old troubled heart because of wrong living, that old troubled heart that knows not the Lord finds out that the Lord loves them and finds out that the Lord cares for them, and they find in the gospel a peaceful time if they'll trust the Lord. Boy, He'll bring peace to your heart. He'll bring peace to this. Jesus said, peace I give unto you, not as the world giveth, I give unto you. Listen, the world don't know anything about peace. Yeah, right. Have you noticed that? They keep talking about, well, we need peace with this and we need peace with that. Let me tell you something. Indian folk been signing peace treaties with the white men for years. And you know what? They still got the land.
3: Yeah, right.
0: I'm not mad about it.
3: Go ahead.
0: We're taking it back little by little. Yeah. We're putting casinos on it.
3: Yeah.
0: Amen. Now the white man's coming to us to gamble, and we're getting the money back little by little. And when we get it all back, we're going to buy up the land again. Yeah. I'm kidding, folks. I'm kidding. Yeah. Some of y'all looking at me like I'm about to have a going to war path. I don't have war paint on. I'm just praying.
3: Yeah.
0: It's okay.
3: Peace.
0: Amen.
3: Yeah.
0: You remember back in the 60s? That's when we all grew up. All the peace sign, you know, all them hippies running around, you know. There ain't no peace until the Lord comes.
2: Yeah.
0: And by the way, as far as the world is concerned, there'll be no peace till the Prince of Peace comes.
2: That's right.
0: When Jesus comes, there'll be peace.
2: Yeah,
0: but I'm
2: glad
0: He gives peace now.
3: Yes,
0: our hearts get troubled.
3: Thank you, Lord.
0: I'm talking to somebody this morning. I'll guarantee you your heart's troubled.
3: Mm.
0: It might be a marriage that's just, constantly in trouble. Constant fight. I mean, like wildcats. You go home and it's just unsettled, just messed up. And you come to church, you drag yourself to church. It might be a husband by himself or a wife and man, just nothing but trouble, nothing but heartache, nothing but just difficult every step of the way. And you come and you hear the gospel preached. Boy, it brings peace to your heart.
2: Yeah, you're right.
0: You think, man, I might have it at home. I might have it in my marriage. I might have it in my family.
2: Yeah.
0: I might have trouble in the church. I might have trouble on the job.
3: Right.
0: Trouble paying my bills. Trouble getting by.
2: Right.
0: But boy, thank God for down deep inside, there's a peace that passeth all understanding.
3: Right.
0: People say, man, how come you're always so happy? Eli was telling me, we're talking this morning, and he is talking about trying to be a witness. He's a registered nurse. I thank God Paul traveled around with a doctor.
3: Yeah.
0: I travel around with a registered nurse.
3: Yeah. Yeah.
0: Amen. That's a blessing.
3: Yeah.
0: My daughter made him. Said, Dad needs your help. He don't know what he's doing half the time.
3: Yeah.
0: Well, I just act like that because I get all the help I need and don't have to do it myself, see?
3: Yeah.
0: Anyway, he's talking about being a witness there on the job. And one of the other nurses said to him, this is what he told me this morning. He said that she came up to him and said, why you always come to work? You got a smile on your face. Seem like you're always happy. And don't you have a bad day? Well, let me tell you something. God's people have bad days.
2: Right. Yeah.
0: Say amen right there.
3: Right.
0: We have bad days. Some worse than others.
2: Yeah.
0: I mean, listen, it ain't all peaches and cream.
2: Right.
0: I saw a bunch of signs up coming through here yesterday. Peaches and ice cream.
3: Yeah.
0: Man, they must be some peaches and ice cream somewhere around here, and I aim to find it.
3: Yeah.
0: I'm going to look them up. I'm gonna get their number. I'm gonna call up peaches, and then I'm going to call up ice cream, and I'm going to get them together, and we'll get what they got. Amen. But I'm telling you, he said, why are you so happy?
3: Yeah.
0: And he said, well, I love the Lord. I got saved. I read the Bible. And he had a Bible reading schedule we give out in our church, help him read the Bible through. And she said, I don't know anything about that. He gave him that Bible reading schedule. Let me tell you something. We got peace.
2: Yeah.
0: We're in a troubled world.
2: Yeah.
0: We live among troubled people.
2: Right.
0: There's trouble in the homes, and there's trouble in the house of God. There's trouble all around us. But I'm glad that we have the peace of God. And when the gospel is preached that Jesus died and was buried and rose again, that brings peace to us. Amen. That's how we can be happy. That's how we can enjoy life. That's how we can go through the troubles of life. It's real. Amen. When the gospel is preached, there's power for the weak. Paul said, when we were weak, Christ died for us. There's no way we could save ourselves. I mean, if it was a matter of keeping laws and traditions and keeping commandments and keeping rules and trying to do this and cross our T's and dot our I's, and we, I'm telling you, I'm glad we don't live under under that Old Testament economy.
1: Amen.
0: Man, there'd be wagons out there full of sheep and cows and oxen, turtle dove. And Brother Carpenter, I'd stand there and slit their throats for you come in. I mean, listen, we had to do everything just right. You couldn't do anything wrong.
1: You're right.
0: But I'm glad when Jesus died, he paid it all. Amen. He fulfilled. He said, I didn't come to destroy the law. I came to fulfill it. Amen. It's done in him. All I had to do is take it.
1: Yeah, you're right.
0: Boy, when I was weak, I couldn't save myself. I couldn't help myself. I couldn't make anything right. Listen, I was all wrong. Everything about me was wrong. But the Lord saved me. Amen. I'm telling you, the gospel helps the weak to find power. Amen. To serve the Lord and to give God the best. When you preach the gospel, listen, there's purity for those who are defiled.
1: Yeah.
0: Amen. The Bible talks about the Lord Jesus dying. He cleanses from all sin. Amen. The Bible talks about over here in 1 John chapter number 1. The Bible tells us if we say that we have fellowship with him and walk in darkness. Listen, we lie and do not the truth. But if we walk in the light as he is in the light, we have fellowship one with another. Listen, and the blood of Jesus Christ, his son, cleanseth us from all sin. Isn't that a blessing? If we say that we have no sin, we deceive ourselves and the truth is not in us. If we confess our sins, listen, I like this. He is faithful and just to forgive us our sins and to cleanse us from all unrighteous. Boy, listen, when life gets defiled, we have forgiveness in the gospel. Amen. He provided forgiveness. His blood guarantees forgiveness. You and I fail. You and I sin. You and I mess up from time to time. But I'm glad, thank God Almighty, we can come to him. And in a season of prayer, in a moment of prayer, we can ask God to forgive us. And there's cleansing, and our defiled lives are made clean in the sight of God. Boy, I'm glad the blood never loses its power.
1: Amen.
0: Amen. You ever think about that? My sins, your sins, the sins of every born-again believer all over the world, that blood never lost and never loses its power to cleanse from sin. Isn't that a blessing? That's why, hey, listen, that's why we send missionaries.
1: That's right.
3: Yes, sir.
1: That's right.
0: Because we believe that the Lord Jesus can save anybody, anywhere, anytime.
1: Yes.
0: Amen.
1: Right.
0: I'm thankful for that. Boy, I tell you, our world's defiled. Our lives get defiled. Our lives get dirty and filthy because of sin. But we can find cleansing.
3: Thank you, Lord.
0: Why? When preaching the gospel, amen. When we preach the gospel, listen, forgiveness is plentiful.
3: Yes, it is.
1: Yeah, right.
0: How in the world could we ever face another day knowing our sins were not forgiven? Think about this. Everybody's sitting here. I don't know what kind of past you have. I know my past. It's bad. Amen. There's things you and I have done. We hope nobody ever finds out about it. Ain't that right? We're all sinners. We've all come short of the glory of God. But I'm glad, thank God, that in the gospel of the Lord Jesus, there's forgiveness. Listen, if he didn't forgive us, we couldn't face another day. We couldn't go on. We couldn't hold our head up in society. We couldn't hold up our head in the church. We couldn't hold our head up among family members. There's some. Hey, do you ever notice this? There's some. Some people, they'll always remind you of what you did. Well, you know, brother, we're supposed to forgive and forget. That's all right, ma'am. That's all right, sir. That's good. That's great philosophy. But the problem is a lot of folks forgive, but they never forget.
1: You're right.
0: I love you women folk, but y'all are the worst. My wife like that. You remember what you said on August the 3rd, 1972 at 6:30 at night? Almost 6:30 at 1? Do you remember what you said? Do you remember how you said it? Do you remember where you was when you said it? Well, absolutely not.
3: Yeah.
0: How y'all remember all that?
3: Yeah.
0: But I'm glad. Hey, I'm glad.
3: Thank you, Lord.
0: God forgives and forgets.
3: Yes.
0: Now I say that. I say that kiddingly. You know, don't walk. Well, I don't like that preacher. He done attacked the women already.
3: Yeah.
0: I'm just playing.
3: Yeah.
0: Y'all gonna have to get used to me. Amen.
3: Yeah.
0: Yeah. He forgives.
4: Yeah.
0: Right. And if it hadn't been for the forgiving power of the gospel, we couldn't face tomorrow.
4: Yeah, amen.
0: We just couldn't get up. We wouldn't even be able to leave the house.
5: You're right, brother.
0: We would just constantly live in shame and regret. Amen. You remember that old life? It's just nothing but regret and shame of things that we've done. But oh, thank God for the forgiveness. And there's plenty of it. There's no shortage of forgiveness. Amen. There's no time when God says, well, that's it. Am I the only sinner here that's had to ask God to forgive me for the same thing I've done over and over? I mean, after a while, you'd think God would say, all right, that's enough. I've had it with you. You keep doing it. You keep doing it. You keep repeating it. Here you are again asking me to forgive you again. And this is the I don't know how many a time. I'm finished. I'm glad he ain't like that.
5: Thank you, Lord.
0: He knows our frailty. He knows our weakness. He knows our shortcoming. Amen. He's always there to help us. I am thankful for that. That's a blessing. Because I'm telling you, if I didn't know he would forgive me of those things that I've done in my, if I didn't know it was true, I wouldn't be able to get up in the morning. And you wouldn't either. But he does. He forgives. He cleanses. He washes. And he takes care of those things by his presence. And forgiveness is plentiful. Amen.
4: Right.
0: But I want to say this. When we preach the gospel, those folks that are dissatisfied find pleasure in life.
5: Yes, sir.
0: You know, you and I will never, ever again go to this world and find pleasure.
5: Never.
0: Anymore. Nope. It don't taste the same.
5: Nope.
0: It won't smell the same. It won't smoke the same. It won't drink the same. Nope. It won't feel the same. When you got saved, you became a new creature.
5: That's right.
0: Old things have passed away. Behold, all things are become new. Amen. Isn't that a blessing? Yeah. It'll never, ever be the same. And then the pleasures that we once had, the pleasures that we once knew, will never satisfy again. We can't go back. We don't need to go back. There's nothing to go back to. Amen. I'm thankful for that today. I am grateful that the pleasures of this life and these worldly pleasures are temporary. But the things of God are forever. Amen. I'm telling you, the pleasures of the Lord never run out. There's a verse over there. Let me think of it. I think Psalm 16 is what I'm thinking about pleasures. I believe it's there. Something about pleasures. Let's see if it's there. Well, where there's pleasures are forevermore.
5: The last verse, verse 11.
0: Thou wilt show me the path of life. In thy presence is fullness of joy. Look at this. At thy right hand there are pleasures forevermore.
5: Yes,
0: amen. They don't run out. There's just a life for the Lord is a pleasurable life. It ain't the same what it used to be. Isn't that a blessing? When the gospel is preached, you find pleasure in the Lord. You find pleasure in reading your Bible. You find pleasure in going to church. You find pleasure in a prayer meeting. You find pleasure in preaching. Amen. You find pleasure of meeting with God's people. You find pleasure in a service like this today. Today. You just can't wait for another one. Amen. Why? There's pleasures the world can't give you. Your world looks at us like, y'all are crazy, man. Y'all going up there and you hear a man get up and holler and scream, sweat, stomp and spit and all that, and you find pleasure in that? Amen. That's what the world thinks. But there's something inside of us that changed us, that loves the preaching, that loves the Word of God, that loves old time preaching. Amen. I just love it. I can't get enough of it. I enjoy it. I don't care if it's loud or soft or big preachers or skinny preachers or blind preachers or seeing. It don't matter. I like it all. Amen. There's pleasures the world can't give you. Amen. When the gospel is, let me say this and I'll be done. When we preach the gospel, lives are changed forever.
5: Yes, sir.
0: Amen. When you and I got saved, I'm glad God ain't no ending giver.
5: Thank you.
0: Isn't that a blessing? Y'all know what ending giver is, don't you? they'll give you something and take it back.
4: Yeah.
0: I don't know why they call them ending givers, but that's what they call them.
4: Yeah.
0: And they ain't never figured that out.
4: Yeah.
0: If I give you something, I've made a mistake, okay?
4: Yeah.
0: If you lay it down, I'll take it back, but I ain't asking for it back. But that's what, God ain't no ending giver. God didn't give us something. He didn't give us eternal life.
6: Right.
0: And now he's going to take it back.
6: Yeah, right.
0: Amen.
6: Yeah.
0: He changes lives forever.
6: Right.
0: When you got saved, you became a child of God. When you got saved, he cut your soul loose from your flesh. Amen. And he saved you and wrote your name in the Lamb's Book of Life. He called you his own. Amen. He gave you life eternal. It wasn't just something for a little while. It wasn't until you lose it. It wasn't until you get out of hand. Amen. He saved you. If any man be in Christ, he is a new creature. Old things passed away. Amen. I'm telling you, we need to be a gospel preaching church. For years. My habit has been at our church to Sunday mornings. I try to preach the gospel. You don't know who's there who might need to be saved. You don't know who folks might bring, a family member that had never heard the gospel and never heard how to be saved, how to be born again. And I always have a effort to try to preach the gospel on Sunday morning. On Sunday night, I preach to the saints. And on Wednesday night, I just preach to anybody. Amen. And But that's just the way it is. The gospel still works. Paul said, I am not ashamed of the gospel. You know what's wrong with a lot of churches, a lot of preachers? They become ashamed.
4: You're right, man.
0: They have this idea that we've got to have something new.
4: No,
0: we've got to have a new method. We've got to find new programs. We've got to find new ways to reach young people, to draw them in. And our churches has turned into a Hollywood background and Nashville-influenced stuff. And they're trying to lure the folks into the church with worldliness. It don't work that way. Listen, if you are in a gospel-preaching church, thank God for it. Stay with it. Enjoy it and support the preacher. Support the people. Support the thing that God's doing in your life. I'm telling you, we don't need worldly influence in our pulpits. Amen. We don't need it in the church. God made a change, and he changes lives forever. He gives us new faith, new heart, new direction, new destiny. We have a new master, amen. Thank God he makes all things new. It's important that we stay with the old time way. That's what Jeremiah said. He said, ask for the old paths.
4: Yes, sir.
0: Amen. That's what we want to do. We want to stay with the old. I'm telling you, revival today is needed. Constantly in our churches, constantly in our lives. And Paul said, I'm not ashamed of the gospel. It worked in his day.
4: Yep.
0: It's worked in days gone by.
4: Yes.
0: It's worked in preachers and ministries way before we ever came along. And bless God, folks, it still works today.
4: Amen.
0: Let's stick with it.
6: Amen.
0: I'm not ashamed of it. I'm not ashamed. It would break my heart if some of my people left my church and said, you know what, I'm ashamed of my preacher. Why? Well, he preaches the gospel. That'd break my heart. Amen. Listen, that'd break my heart. We need to be like the Apostle Paul. I am not ashamed of the gospel. It is the power of God. I don't have the power to change. I don't have power to save. I don't have power to give you new life. But the gospel of the Lord Jesus does. And friends, this morning, that's why we're here. That's why we're going to gather this week and preach a word of God and enjoy the presence of the Lord and the presence of one another. We can rejoice in the old time way. Amen. I like the old songwriter that said, I'd rather be an old time Christian than anything I know. How about you? How about you? Let's stick with it.
6: Amen.
0: Preaching the gospel. Father, we love you. We ask you now to bless the word of God, bless the preaching. Lord, you'd take this feeble effort and you'd make something good out of it, Lord. Touch hearts today. And Lord, there might be somebody here today that just needs a special touch. Maybe there's indifference. Lord, the world just has had a bad influence, and Lord, and brought tough times and, And Lord, the zeal for the things of God, the church and the excitement for the things of the Lord, it might not be as sharp as it once was. There might be just some, Lord, that's just gotten discouraged along the way. Something's happened, brought discouragement. God, help them today. Help those dear people. Help this dear church this week. God, I don't know what they need. I am a stranger at best. Lord, I pray that you'd help this dear preacher. God, you would just reach down and do for them what we can't do. And Lord, you'd just use me to just be a cheerleader for the Lord. And God, just help your people. Lord, if there's somebody here today who needs help, help them come pray. Help them come and seek out the pastor or some dear saint that they know walks with God and loves the Lord and knows how to get a hold of God and pray with them. Maybe there's some young person that's torn between the pleasures of this life and the things of God. Maybe there's voices out there trying to lure them away from the gospel as a young person. There's so much out there today, Lord, the church has to contend with. There's so much out there that we have to battle. And there's so many things that sometimes, Lord, we don't have an answer for. But, Lord, preaching the gospel and staying with the old paths has always worked. And, Lord, I pray that you'd bless this dear church. Thank you for it. I'm glad. I'm thankful, Lord, that we can come and worship and know that there's another church just like mine. Preaches just like mine, worships just like mine, has people just like mine. Lord, but we're not without problems. We're not without difficulty. We're not without issues that's going on every day in our lives. And, oh, Lord, I pray that you'd help your people today. I pray that you'd reach out and, God, just relieve that burden.

0: Appreciate you allowing us to come back by here. Jim, amen.
1: Yes, sir. Amen.
0: We need that message that he preached.
2: Stop tonight, but the Lord seems
0: to want more. So,
2: amen.
0: Mark chapter number 6. Mark chapter number 6. Appreciate the singing.
2: Appreciate the Lord. Amen.
1: Sure. Yes, sir.
2: Just thank the Lord we can do something with Him.
1: Right.
2: Co-belaboring with the Lord.
1: Amen.
2: Be able to stand and preach His book. Man, you stand if you find your place. Mark chapter 6. Stretch your legs a little bit.
1: Yeah.
2: You've been sitting already a long time, but show a little respect to the Word of God also. Mark chapter number 6. Appreciate it. My boy's been able to come by.
1: Amen.
2: Always a joy to do anything laboring with your family, to be able to sing and preach together. Thank the Lord for that. God's good to me. Amen.
1: Amen.
2: He is good to me. Mark chapter number 6, verse number 45. Amen. Kind of seen Brother Jim. He preaches all the time. He's got the edge.
1: Yeah. Amen.
2: And I notice he always puts those glasses on, so I went and bought me a pair to see if it would give me the edge. I don't know if it's going to help or not, but I got me some.
1: Amen.
2: Some 1.25s. When you become a grandpa, you start having to have these things.
1: Yeah.
2: I ain't elevated up to the high level yet, but I'm in the, you know, elementary stages of it, but I need it nonetheless. Mark chapter number 6, verse 45. We went up to a vacation. Was it last year? We went up to Gatlinburg over here, Pigeon Forge. And I've always been a daredevil, you know. And we got on these, my boy, my oldest son, he wanted to get on one of them rides where you get 2 for 1. That little thing, you get in and it's like a little capsule and it swings you. Oh, y'all seen that thing?
1: Yeah.
2: And I watched some kids do it and a couple of kids over there crying their eyeballs out and getting slung up. One of them, they got a rubber band to sling you up, you know. And my wife said, my son needs somebody to ride with him. And I said, I ain't riding. My riding days are over.
1: Yeah.
2: I'm done. And they went on and on and finally convinced Daddy to get on there and do his daddy duties.
1: Amen.
2: I'm here to report tonight, after that ride, I have become a grandpa and I will never ride the big boy rides again in my life. I have never been so scared in my life. That thing ran this way and I thought it was over with, and man, it went back the other way.
1: Yeah.
2: Scared. Y'all ever been scared?
1: Yeah.
2: That's what I was. Scared, amen. Mark chapter 6, verse 45. Amen. The Bible says, and straightway he constrained his disciples to get into the ship and to go to the other side before in the Bethsaida. The ship was in the midst of the sea, and he alone on the land.
1: Yeah.
2: And he saw them toiling and rowing, for the wind was contrary unto them. And about the fourth watch of the night, he cometh unto them walking upon the sea, and would have passed by them.
1: Yeah,
2: but when they saw him walking upon the sea, they supposed he had been a spirit, and cried out. For they all saw him and were troubled. And immediately he talked with them and said unto them, be of good cheer.
1: Right.
2: It is I.
1: Amen.
2: Be not afraid.
1: Sure.
2: And he went up unto them into the ship. And the wind ceased. And they were sore amazed in themselves beyond measure and wonder. And they considered not the miracle of the loaves, for their heart was hardened.
1: Yeah.
2: Let us pray.
1: Sure.
2: Brother Sam Delaney, would you pray for us tonight,
1: amen,
2: brother?
3: Father, thank you for the Word of God. We pray again you bless us.
2: Oh, God, have us, Lord.
3: We're able to enjoy and we need more. We pray you bless now and preach with your Word.
1: Sure.
3: Help the Calvary Baptist Church.
2: Yes.
3: Thank you for the opportunity to assemble with them tonight.
1: Amen.
3: We
4: pray you'd be pleased with everything that's said and done. We'll give you the glory. In Jesus' name we pray.
0: Amen. Amen. You may be seated. There's a lot of great truths in this passage here tonight. Just for a way of introduction, in verse number 45, we see that he constrains his disciples to get into the ship. And just as the Lord constrains his disciples, the Lord constrains you and I to do things. He's always given commands for us, and God's commands are always for our good and our benefit. He not only constrains the disciples in verse 45, but in verse 46, he communes with the Father for them. Yeah. While they were in the ship and going to the other side, he went up on the mountain to pray. Right. You know, the Lord knows what we're all going to face. And thank God, God is praying for you and I. Right. He communes with us, to the Father for us. In verse 47 and verse 48, we see that he was conscious of what was going on in their lives. Have you ever get out in this old world and you get to just floating around in the sea of life and you begin to wonder, has anybody got any kind of knowledge of what's going on in my life? Does anybody consider me? Is it just by myself? Sometimes we just seem to all be all alone, but thank God we can rest assured God knows where we're at tonight. Amen. He's conscious of your storm. Conscious of our surroundings. He was conscious of these boys in the ship. He cares for us. The Bible tells us to cast all our care upon him, for he careth for us. Not only does he care, he's able to comfort us through that trouble. We see this in verse 45, when he saw them and they saw him, they were troubled. They were couldn't make out exactly what was going on, but he showed up and said, "Be of good cheer, as I be not afraid." We ever been through that kind of situation in your life where you were out there just wondering if anybody knew, and out of nowhere God showed up in a service like tonight just to remind you, hey, I'm still there. I'll still give you an edge. I'll still give you the touch. Hey, you still need me, and I want you. Amen.
5: Amen,
0: he comforts us. Why? Because he's able to conquer it all. He said, "Peace, be still." Thank God he's still able to conquer. But I'm interested in verse 48. The Bible said, "And he saw them toiling and rowing, for the wind was contrary unto them. And about the fourth watch of the night, he cometh unto them, walking upon the sea." And the Bible makes this little phrase, "and would have passed by them." He would have just kept on going. But some things transpired in this story that caused the Lord to just hold up for a little bit. I want to take that little phrase tonight and preach on this thought: when Jesus passes by. Kind of goes with a little thought that the preacher had already tonight about that edge, and it's all about the Lord is what we need. And hey, we need God this week just to just kind of stop a little bit and pass by. Not just pass by, but just kind of take a little stop and just fellowship with us a little while. Kind of about like those two on the road to Emmaus, and the Bible said he made as he would have went a little further, amen. But they kind of said, "Hey, why don't you just stay and eat with us a little bit?" Tonight, God wants to sup with us more than we want to sup with him. But if you'll ask, then God will just stop and stay by for a little while. Amen. When Jesus passes by, amen. Amen. We should always be conscious of God working in our lives and passing by. And sometimes we don't realize it's him. Sometimes we're like the disciples here. We can't make it out. It's a little foggy. I don't know if it's God. I don't know what it is, but it's a storm in my life. And somebody's passing by. And the first thing you need to do when God passes by is you need to cry to him. Amen. They cried out. Amen. They weren't sure what they were crying out to. They didn't know if it was him. Somebody else, but they need help. What you better do when Jesus passes by? Cry out. Cry out. Amen. You know what you've been doing? Hopefully this week you've been crying out to God. Hey, cry out, God. Give me my edge back. Give me the touch back. God, stay by with me just a little while. I can't make this without you. You're going to have to cry out. I like what the psalmist said in Psalms 18 and verse. He said, "In my distress," ever been there? "In my distress, I called on the Lord and God, and he heard my voice out of his temple. My cry came before him even into his ears. Hey, he said, in my distress, I just cried out. Hey, you know what you need to do tonight? God, I'm in distress. I don't know what's going on. I know I need you, and I just want to cry out. Don't go by and pass me by. Amen. Pass me not, O gentle Savior, hear my humble cry. The psalmist said in Psalm 4 and verse 6, this poor man cried. Hey, man, I remember that day I cried. I remember that day I went into church, an old lost sinner. He didn't come for the right reason, didn't come looking for God, but thank God he passed by that morning and saved my soul. This poor man cried, and God saved him out of all his troubles. Amen. God will save you out of your troubles if you just cry. Bible said this poor man cried, and the Lord heard him and saved him out of all of his troubles. Psalms 130 and verse 1 said, out of the depths I've cried unto thee, O Lord. Out of the depths I've cried. You ever cried? You said, preacher, I'm in a mess tonight. Amen. I just need the Lord to stop just for a little while. Have you tried crying out to him? Cry. That phrase is found, I know, three times in the Bible. I'll show them to you tonight. Look with me in Matthew chapter number 20, first of all. Matthew chapter number 20, when Jesus passes by. I said, first of all, what you need to do is cry out. We see the story here in Matthew chapter number 20. He's blind boy sitting by the wayside, and guess who passed by? Him old boy's life was in a mess, amen. Hey, they were in distress, they were poor, they were cast down, amen. But one day they heard the Lord was coming by. The Bible said in Matthew chapter number 20, look in verse number 30. The Bible said this, and behold, two blind men sitting by the wayside, when they heard that Jesus what? Pass by. What did he do? Cried out, saying, have mercy on us, O Lord, thou son of David. Hey, you know what them boys did? They cried out to God. Amen. They didn't care who was watching, they didn't care who was looking. They just need God, amen.
5: Yes, sir.
0: You know what our problem is? Sometimes we're too starchy, amen. Hey, we're too high class to cry out. Hey, to God, I need something. My life's in a mess. My children's in a mess. My mind's in a mess. Amen. You better cry out. They heard his passing by. I wonder how they heard.
6: Yeah.
0: Maybe they heard from the first preacher.
6: Yeah.
0: They just weren't willing to cry out yet. Maybe somebody said, hey, Jesus is coming by. Matter of fact, if they had just said Jesus is coming by, they already heard about him a little while. You know, for the most part, on a Thursday night. Friday night, I don't even know what night it is. Hey, man, Friday night, I'd rest assured that most of you heard about Jesus. You've heard about what he's done. You've heard the testimonies about what he's done in somebody else's life. Hey, man, but he's never really done anything for you. But you know what he wants? He wants to come by your life. That's kind of slipping by. Him old boys heard he was coming by, and I'm not going to let him get by. Man, I can't see him. I don't know where he is. I've heard he's near. And they just cried out. They lifted up their voice and said, God, have mercy on me. Amen. Yeah. Know what you're going to need to do tonight? You're going to need to cry out. You just got to get humble and honest before God and say, God, here, I need you to do something. I know you know what I'm going through. I've seen you do it in the past. I've heard what you've done for somebody else. But right now, I need you to do it. You know what you better do when he's passing by? You better cry out. What he done. Hey, man, they've heard testimonies of what he had done. They had heard about him touching other blinded eyes and raising the dead and healing the sick. They had heard what he could do. Hey, you heard what he'd done for somebody else. You heard how he saved another sinner. You know how he changed another drunk and a whoremonger and a hell. And God said, I'm coming by and I'll do it for you. Amen. Heard how he fixed other marriages. He can fix yours. You've heard how he's changed other kids' lives. He can change your kids' lives. He said, I'm just passing by. When he passed by, the Bible said they heard that he would come by. And they weren't going to let this opportunity pass them by. You know what I'm saying tonight? Hey, man, we'll be over, you know, Friday, Saturday, Sunday morning, and we're going to be going our separate ways and our separate directions. But you know what I know the Lord wants to do? He wants to just come on by. Hey, man, I like going somewhere where God comes by. Man, I don't want to do it without the Lord. Preacher, hit on it tonight. Hey, man, I've been there. You've been there. You don't want. Hey, man, we need you to say, God, hey, just kind of sit down here just a couple of days. Hey, sit down right beside me. Let me just know that you are God. Hey, do something in my life. I'm here crying out. It's me, oh, Lord. I'm not trying to be selfish and trying to make it all about me. But, God, you know what? I need you to do something for me. I know my wife needs something. I hope you do something for her. And my youngest needs something. Just going to be honest. Need to hear from you. I don't want you to pass me by, amen. Don't let him pass you by. Cry out and let him know how sincere you are. I'll guarantee you he'll stop. Somebody calling me? He'll, you know, they'll crowd around him saying, hey, boys, come on. You ain't got to be that fanatical. You ain't got to pray that much. You ain't got to much, you know, and it ain't in your tears, and I know it ain't all these things, and it ain't an emotion. I know it ain't all those things, but man, I'm telling you what, when you need something, it's real to you. It's emotional to you, amen. And God is real, and God wants to do something in your life. And don't let others disturb you. Don't worry about what anybody else is thinking. Don't worry about if there's a song being played. Don't worry about if there's a song being sung. If pulling at your string and God pulling at your heart. Hey, run to him and say, God, you hit me tonight. Yeah. Cry out. Yeah. Heard about him, but they were humble. Yeah. What's wrong with a lot of God's people? We just too proud. Right. Right. No, not me. Yeah. Right. Oh, if I got down to the altar after that message just a minute ago, somebody going to think I ain't got an edge. Yeah. Guess what? They probably already know. You can't fake it but so long. Right. Somebody said fake it till you make it. I believe just keep pressing on, doing whatever you got to do. But you know what? When you need it.
5: Good preaching,
0: when the Father needs to put you down on the file and sharpen you up, let him do it.
5: Yeah.
0: Right. They were humble. Many cared about what others thought, but not these boys. Verse 31 said, the multitude rebuked them because they should hold their peace. But they, what they do? Cried the more. Hey, man, what are you talking about, preacher? I'm talking about crying out when he passes by. Hey, cried out the more, saying, have mercy on us, O Lord, thou son of David. Have mercy on us, amen. Hey, I know I don't deserve it. I know I don't own it. I know you shouldn't do it, but God, just be merciful to me, a sinner, amen.
5: Amen.
0: Yourself before the Lord, amen. Amen. Hey, you know what they got? They got the touch they wanted. You'll be surprised what God will do if you'd ask him. Somebody said, you know what the most saddest prayer is? The unoffered one.
5: That's right.
0: It's the unoffered one.
5: Right.
0: Have you talked to him about it?
5: That's good.
0: We've told everybody else, but we ain't told him.
5: Right.
0: Hey, man. Hey, we've told everybody else about our situation, but have you cried out to the Lord about it? Have you came to him? Amen. The Bible said they asked him. He said, what would you thou have? He said in verse 32, and Jesus stood still.
5: Yep. Yeah.
0: Their cry halted God. And called them and said, what will ye that I should do unto you? That's a personal call. And they said unto him, Lord, that our eyes may be opened. And the Bible says, so Jesus had compassion on them and touched their eyes, and immediately their eyes received sight and they followed him. You know what you need to do tonight? You need to just cry out. God's asking you tonight, what would you have I do to you? What do you want me to do?
5: I mean,
0: is he not able?
5: Yeah.
0: Hey, can he not do it? You've heard about it, right? We've heard about it in some things we've already experienced in our life he's done.
5: Yeah.
0: There's nothing too hard for my God. He's able. He just wants to know if you cry out and ask him tonight, amen. You'll say, preacher, I don't know what kind of answer I'll get. You let the Lord worry about the answer. You just worry about the crying, amen. God will answer it just the way it needs to be answered. What should you do when he passes by? Well, these two boys just cried out.
5: Yep.
0: Let me show you this. Look in Mark chapter number 2, the second one here. Mark chapter number 2. Mark chapter number 2. What should I do when Jesus passes by? Hey, number one, you should cry out. But number two, you better answer the call.
5: Yes, sir. Right.
0: Why is he passing by?
5: Uh-huh.
0: Maybe he's passing by this week just to kind of give a call your direction. You know what this preacher that stood up and done preached tonight done? Well, a long time ago, he answered the call of salvation. He answered the call of surrender to God, and God's blessed his life and used his life, and he's seen God touch his life. Hey, we can testify to what God's done in our lives. Hey, it's just an answer to the call. Hey, man, you know, sometimes we get, and you appreciate it, and I love preachers. They're my heroes. These preachers in this building are my heroes. And I believe they ought to be lifted up and in the right perspective that we realize it's all God. Nobody just trying to brag on nobody. It is Him. We understand that tonight. But you know what? We were a bunch of nobodies nowhere. And one day God passed by. And one day God saved our souls. Let's get up here and preach the Word of God. Think we're something special. We're nothing special. It's the God that sent us. Amen. It's the God that... It was boring, man. It was hard. You heard the preacher tonight. He just... Let's come up. Be good to this boy, amen. I don't deserve it. It's all God, amen. Amen. If you knew me, you wouldn't live. God's been good to this old boy. Took me out of nowhere. Set my feet on a solid rock. My God, put a song in my mouth. Praises in His name. God's been good to this old sinner. You know what I know about my God? Same thing for me He'd do for you. He'd do the same thing for John the Baptist He does for you.
6: Right.
0: God, you'll answer the call when He passes That's by. Right. You say, what will He do with my life? I'll find out. Mark chapter number 2, look at the Bible says in Mark 2 and verse 14. The Bible says this, Mark 2 and 14. And as He, what? Passed by. Here He is again. He saw Levi, the son of Alphaeus, sitting at the seat of customs and said unto him, follow me. He said to him, there's a whole crowd there, but he said to him, follow me, you see that? And he arose and followed him. You know what? The Lord passed by here tonight. He might be saying to you,
6: right? Yeah.
0: Follow me.
6: Yeah, preacher.
0: How about you answer the call?
6: That's good.
0: How about you go to the mission field?
6: That's good.
0: How about you come to be saved?
6: Right.
0: Man, He's just cut right there to you.
6: Yeah.
0: That seems like nobody else is around. He's zeroing in on you all. You remember the day God saved you?
6: Yes, sir.
0: And it seemed like nobody was in the building but you and God. God was surrendering. He was arresting you.
6: Yeah.
0: The Holy Ghost of God came down and called you and brought you up the tree, man, and said, I'm here for you.
6: Yeah. Yeah.
0: He came by and He said, Matthew, follow me.
6: Right.
0: What's He want you to do?
6: Right.
0: You know what I'd say tonight? If Jesus passes by and makes a call in your life, you better answer it. You better answer the call. Listen to this in the parallel passage in Matthew chapter number 8, I believe it is. No, Matthew 9 and 9. Dr. Ruttman says this. I just like it, so I'll just read it. I mean, you say I don't like him. It don't matter. Anyhow, the Bible said the call of Matthew was a royal call. It was a king calling. You know who's calling you tonight? The King's calling you. That's a royal call, amen. It was a personal call. He came right to Him. The King has interest in your life. The King wants to use you. Not only a royal call and a personal call, but He said this, it was a passing call. He's just passing by. You gonna be here long? But hey, why I'm here?
6: Yeah. That's it. Come on, preacher.
7: Come on.
0: While we're here for the second annual one.
6: While
0: we're passing by.
6: Right.
0: While I'm just stopping in and we're singing a little praises to Him and trying to preach His word a little bit and worship Him tonight. He said, I just want to pass by. Maybe it's more than just preaching going on and more than just singing going on. Maybe God's just a passing by. You gonna answer?
6: That's good.
0: You say me? Yeah, you.
6: Yeah.
0: You don't go to hell. God wants to save you. You, God wants to call you. Answer the call. You say, I'm not worthy. I'm not able. Hey, who is?
6: Right.
0: He's just wanting you to answer the call. The passing call. Amen. He said the response was immediate, daring, and sacrificial.
6: Yeah. Right.
0: It was a rich man giving up a good job on the spur of the moment to follow Jesus.
6: Yeah.
7: Amen.
0: That's why we won't do it. Too much sacrifice. No, you don't worry about the cost.
6: Right.
0: You just worry about the answering the call.
6: Yeah. Yeah.
0: What should you do if he passes by you? How about try answering the call?
6: Right.
0: Jesus is calling us, as he did Matthew, to make us all fishers of men. The answer of the call may cause someone else to follow.
6: Yeah.
0: You just never know.
6: Right.
0: You getting up and walking out, who knows what somebody might follow behind.
6: Yeah.
0: Hey, you get up and come get saved, that husband might come right behind you.
6: Yeah.
0: Those youngers might follow in suit, who knows, amen. Hey, if you just get up, somebody else might go.
6: Yeah. Yeah.
0: You might be the spring that busts it wide open.
6: Yes.
7: Amen.
6: Amen, preacher. Right.
7: Amen.
0: Bible said in verse number 15, and Jesus said unto them, look, I'm in Matthew. Let me turn back to Mark chapter number 2. Mark chapter number 2. I said answering the call may cause someone else to follow. Mark 2 and 15, the Bible said, and it came to pass, as Jesus said it to me in his house, many publicans and sinners sat also together with Jesus and his disciples, for there were many. And they followed him.
6: Right.
7: Yeah.
6: Yes, sir.
0: You might cause this thing to bust open.
6: That's good, bro.
0: Hey, man. Hey, you may have to leave something.
6: Yes, yeah. Right.
0: The parallel passage in Luke chapter 5 and verse 28 says he left all.
6: Yeah.
0: Left all. Rose up. And followed him.
6: Yes, sir.
7: Yeah.
6: It's good.
7: Amen.
0: Maybe that's the problem.
6: That's good.
0: I can't give up that.
7: Go ahead, preacher.
6: Uh-oh.
0: What shall it profit a man if he gain the whole world?
6: Sure. Yeah, right.
7: Yes, sir.
0: Lose his own soul.
6: Sure. Amen.
0: What will a man give in exchange for his soul?
6: Yeah.
7: Good.
0: You may have to leave friends.
6: Yeah.
0: God help you. You may have to leave family. Who knows?
7: Yeah.
0: You may have to leave some foes behind. But I'll guarantee you what, it'll be worth it all.
6: Yes, sir.
7: Right.
0: Amen. You may have to put up a little ridicule. That's what they did in this passage here. Oh, he's going to eat with publicans and sinners. Uh-huh. Oh, they think they're better than everybody else. No, we're just glad God chose us to do something for him. Amen.
6: Yeah.
0: We don't deserve it, but thank God I can serve the master. Amen.
6: Yeah.
0: Thank God Mephibosheth can sit at the king's table. Amen.
6: Amen. That's right. Yeah.
0: May have to put up with a little ridicule. Amen. Let me say this tonight. Hey, man, if he passes by, cry out. If he passes out, passes by, answer the call. Let me say lastly, look in John chapter number 9. I'll close this thing. John chapter number 9. What should I do if he passes by? Why don't you just let him change your life?
6: Yes, sir.
7: Good. Yeah.
6: Yes, sir.
0: Do you know that's what he wants to do?
6: Yes, sir.
0: He just wants to make a change out of it.
6: Right. Right.
0: I mean, let's be honest.
7: Yeah.
0: What is our life without God?
6: Nothing.
7: Amen.
0: You that are saved tonight, you know, we don't want to dwell on it and mully grub in the past. And but what were we, man?
7: Yeah, you're right.
0: What shall I render unto the Lord for all his benefits toward me?
7: That's good.
0: Hang out and give him.
7: Right.
0: Just take my hand out and take it and say, thank you, Lord.
7: Yes, sir.
6: Yeah.
0: You know what you ought to do if he passes by? How about just let him change your life?
6: Amen.
0: You know what's wrong with our lives? They need to change.
7: Yeah.
0: That's what's wrong with us. Look, the greatest examples here, John chapter number 9, the blind man. The Bible said in verse number 1, and as Jesus, here it is, passed by.
6: Sure.
7: Yeah.
0: I think it's the only third time that phrase is found in our King James Bible. He saw a man which was blind from his birth. He's born in that condition. His condition was a wreck. His condition was a mess. And the Bible said, and his disciples asked him, Master, who did sin, this man or his parents, that he was born blind? Jesus answered, neither had this man sinned nor his parents, but that the works of God should be made manifest in his life. You know what God wants to do? He wants to manifest himself through our lives.
7: Yep.
0: That the God of glory would take this old mud and make some matter and change it for his glory. Amen.
7: Yep.
0: He's passing by to change it.
7: Yeah.
0: You know what's wrong with some of you? You don't think you need a change.
7: That's all right.
0: You're all right. No, we ain't all right, man. We are nothing without him, amen. Our best days were nothing, amen. Hey, but God wants to pass by and change your life and give glory to himself, amen. God wanted to do a work in his life.
7: That's good, preacher.
0: God wanted to do a work in this boy's life.
8: right.
2: more than he wanted a work done in his life.
6: Yeah,
2: that's kind of hard to swallow sometimes.
6: Because
2: my life was a mess.
6: Yes,
2: without hope and without God.
8: Yeah.
2: But no matter how bad I wanted it changed, God wanted to give me one more than I wanted it.
8: Yeah.
2: I can't wrap my mind around that.
8: Yeah.
2: I can't wrap my mind around the love of God.
6: Yeah.
2: Why he would come down to me.
6: Yeah.
2: Why he would allow me.
6: Yeah.
2: Why he would save me.
6: Yeah.
2: Why would he let me preach?
6: Right.
2: Let me pastor. Let me get. Let me pick up his book and say something for him.
8: Yeah.
2: But you know what? He'll do it for anybody that helps. If you'll let him.
6: Amen.
8: That's right. Amen.
2: He's just passing by.
8: Yeah.
2: This old boy's life was a mess.
8: Yeah.
2: He wasn't able to change his own life. Amen. We weren't able to change ours.
6: Yeah, right.
8: Right.
2: Amen. No matter how bad a shape your life is in, God can make the change.
8: Yeah. Amen.
2: He is able to change it into such a fashion that you can go out just like this guy. It's all in the passage there. That you can go out and tell somebody else.
8: Yeah.
2: Man, I was lost.
8: Yeah, right.
2: I was on my way to hell.
8: Yeah,
6: yeah.
2: I was reaching for straws everywhere.
8: Right.
2: Trying to fill that void down in my heart like the woman at the well dumping her buckets.
8: Yes. Right.
2: But no matter how many times I dumped it, I couldn't find satisfaction.
6: Right.
8: Yeah.
2: I didn't know any Bible, but man, God showed me a little bit since I've been saved.
8: Yeah.
2: And one of them that sticks to my life and my testimony is Proverbs 13:25. The righteous eateth to the satisfying of the soul, but the belly of the wicked shall want.
6: Yeah.
2: You know what I knew for 21 years of my life? Want.
8: Yep.
6: Yeah.
2: And no matter what I tried to put in there, I couldn't feel it.
8: That's right.
2: No matter what well I dumped into.
8: Right.
2: You choose it, go out there in the world, it ain't going to fill that void. It might give you a temporary satisfaction, a temporary peace, but they couldn't nobody fill that hole in my heart but God.
6: Right.
2: It wasn't the fact that I come from a busted home is why I had a hole. Sure, I had a hole for that situation for some matter. My mama was left and all those things. Yes, that was there, but man, the biggest hole in my life was God.
6: Yeah.
2: I just couldn't figure it out, man. I was trying to fill it with everything I could try to grab a hold of. Hey, but one glorious day I heard how Jesus Christ died on an old rugged cross and shed his blood for me, and if I cry out, God has saved my soul and changed my life. Amen. I'm telling you what, that glorious day God moved down in my soul. I know it ain't in a feeling, brother, but I'm telling you what, I felt like I could levitate the weight of my sin and roll off my shoulders. And I walked out the door, the sun shined a little brighter, the birds sound a little sweeter, and God had moved down in my soul and made a change in my life. Amen. You know why? He passes by. He wants to make a change.
8: That's right.
2: Change in salvation.
8: Yes, sir.
2: Change in the situation.
8: Right.
2: God's going to make it better.
6: Yes, sir.
2: He said, I'm just passing by.
8: Sure. Amen.
2: What are you going to do when he passes by?
8: No.
2: Will you cry out?
8: Come on.
6: Sure.
8: Yeah.
2: Will you answer the call?
8: Yes, sir.
2: Will you let him make that change?
8: Yes, sir. Amen.
2: That you can't make on your own.
6: Yes, sir.
2: He's just a passing by.
8: Amen.
2: Heads are bowed and eyes are closed. Preacher, you come on, do whatever you want to do tonight.
8: Amen.
2: You know what I know about God? Why he's passing by? Just like those boys in

0: 2 Kings chapter 4. I am very excited about today's message. 2 Kings chapter 4. All right, let me know if the mic's not working. 2 Kings chapter 4. I believe that it will help every single person, this sermon. I think it's going to help every single person, this sermon. But if not, then maybe it was just for me. But I think this will be a big blessing to each and every one of you. 2 Kings chapter 4. And we're going to read verses 1 through 7. Verses 1 through 7. The passage talks about a widow who is in debt, and she's about to lose her sons, where they're going to end up as bondmen to the creditor. But Elisha heard her cry and was willing to help her. And she gave what she could in order to give a big increase. And with this increase, she was able to enjoy it for the rest of her life. And a lot of us Christians want that. A lot of us Christians feel like that we're bondmen, that we're doomed to be enslaved to the things of this life, or to our flesh and to the world, or to negative circumstances. But I want to encourage you widows out there that the Lord hears your cry, and He is willing to help you out. All you do is give what you can, just like this widow did, and He will give a great increase, and you can live the rest of your life enjoying its rewards. Let's read the passage. Now there cried a certain woman of the wives of the sons of the prophets unto Elisha, saying, "Thy servant, my husband, is dead, and thou knowest that thy servant did fear the Lord, and the creditor is come to take unto him my two sons to be bondmen." And Elisha said unto her, "What shall I do for thee? Tell me, what hast thou in thy house?" And she said, "Thine handmaid hath not anything in the house, save a pot of oil." Then he said, "Go borrow thee vessels abroad of all thy neighbors, even empty vessels, borrow not a few. And when thou art come in, thou shalt shut the door upon thee and upon thy sons, and shalt pour out into all those vessels, and thou shalt set aside that which is full." So she went from him, and shut the door upon her, and upon her sons who brought the vessels to her, and she poured out. And it came to pass, when the vessels were full, that she said unto her son, "Bring me yet a vessel." And he said unto her, "There is not a vessel more." And the oil stayed. Then she came and told the man of God, and he said, "Go sell the oil, and pay thy debt, and live thou and thy children of the rest." As you can read from the story, Elisha hearkened to her cry and gave her specific instructions, asking her first, what does she have? She said, "All I have is a pot of oil." And Elisha said, "Go ahead and use that pot of oil. Go get any other pot out there, borrow not a few, and just fill those pots up with oil." "Elisha, are you deaf? I only have one pot of oil. How am I going to fill all those other pots with oil?" "Just do what I say, and just believe and have faith, and just try it out." When she did that and started to pour her pot of oil onto the other pots, the Lord just increased it, and it just never stopped. And the oil continued on and on and on, and the Bible says the oil stayed.
1: Amen.
0: The oil stayed. She has such an increase of it in spite of how little she felt that she had. How little she felt like she can contribute. But it was more than enough. And in the end, she was able to enjoy the rewards of it. She was able to sell those pots of oil because she filled up so many pots with oil. And she sold it, got enough money where she was able to pay off her debt, but at the same time, have leftover where she and her sons can enjoy the rest of their lives. I believe that there are many people who are widows here who went through some kind of suffering, and you feel like that you're enslaved to something in this life or into this world. And you feel like that you're doomed and there's nothing else to do. The flesh is like a prison. And because of its prison, and the world feels like a prison, and the minions of hell seem to be on your back, and it feels like a prison. And a lot of times we want to accomplish more things for the Lord, give Him the glory, do great things. But we feel like that we will never spiritually grow. Are you that person right now who feels like that? Are you going through a trial or a test where you feel like you will never get victory? Are you the one who feels like that there's a certain temptation or a struggle that you cannot overcome? There are some of you who feel like you're very little spiritually and you can't contribute much to the Lord. I want to encourage you that those things that you've got, which may be very small, God can turn it into something big. And believe me, you can become a spiritual giant that will grow so much that you'd be surprised when you look years behind you that you're a spiritual champ. And a lot of preachers will tell you that they're not spiritual champs, and they'll tell you why. It's because they were like you. They know that journey. They know those trials and tests where they feel like they can never get victory. They feel like there are some hurdles they can't overcome. I don't know about you, but I felt like I could never soul win in my life. Didn't you know that? I felt like I could never win a soul to salvation. And it felt like a prison. I felt like I could never get there. But I tried, and I failed miserably many times, but God gave me the victory. Now I led about 1,000 souls to salvation in my life. And this is not to boast, but to encourage you that I had just a little pot of oil. And I just poured what I could, and God gave the increase. But how do you do that? You'd be very surprised that what you have right now is enough, and God can do something great with it.
1: Good, brother.
0: Then why is it that I never spiritually grown? There's something in that process you messed up in. That's why. Why is it that the Lord never used it? Well, there's something that the devil hindered you, or something that you failed to do. I would like to show you these secret steps, which is actually not really a secret, but very simple steps. Maybe very helpful to you. Maybe very eye-opening and life-changing. It's not something hard. It's not giving extra money to the offering plate. It's not doing extra soul-winning efforts. It's not adding Bible reading or prayer, or cutting out sin cold turkey for a couple days. It's much more simple than you think. I pray that today's preaching will help you. The title of my message, and this is the answer, all you have to do: use what you got. Let's pray. Father, fill within me the power of your Holy Spirit and the cleansing of your blood. God, I am nothing without you. And Lord, even though this is a sermon that I know can help so many people, I think you got the wrong vessel to preach this message. How many more preachers can preach a better message than this one? So I pray that you will be the preacher and not me. I pray you'll reach every heart, for I am incompatible. And I pray you'll help these people. In Jesus' name I pray. Amen. The widow only used what she could. And that's enough. That's enough. Use what you got. My first point is the cry of the widow. The cry of the widow. Look at verse 1. Now there cried a certain woman of the wives of the sons of the prophets unto Elisha, saying, "Thy servant, my husband, is dead, and thou knowest that thy servant did fear the Lord. And the creditor is come to take unto him my two sons to be bondmen." The very first thing that the widow needed to do so that she can have an increase of the oil, so that she can be delivered from this doomed prison that her sons are about to fall into, is to cry out for help. To cry out for help. It's that simple. It's to realize that she is in a predicament, that she's in trouble, and she's supposed to cry out to God for help. The problem with many people nowadays is they don't cry out to the Lord for help. Maybe you did cry out to the Lord for help before, but is your heart in it? Is your heart in it? Like, are you that desperate where in verse 1, her sons are about to become bondmen? Do you feel like that when you cry out for help? Or is it, "Lord, just give me victory over this temptation, over this struggle. Help me to do this spiritual thing. In Jesus' name, amen." Or is it like prayer meeting, "Oh, I have a prayer request. You know, I'm going through a hard time. Help me." No. It's supposed to be a cry to God. A cry. Not just words, but a cry to God, recognizing you are in a doomed, in a bad scenario. You know why God never answered your prayer? You don't think you're in a doomed scenario. Why did my problem keep increasing? So that God can get your attention, do you finally realize you're in a doomed scenario? That's why God increases your pain. God increases the problem you're going on in your life, because you don't realize how bad of a scenario you're in. One thing I've learned in preaching and pastoring for a long time, and even looking at myself with my own issues, whenever people want help or solutions in life, they don't really need it, to be honest. Okay. They don't really need it, because they don't realize, they don't see that they are in such a bad situation that they'll do anything for help. Yeah. Because you're still too full and need of nothing, as a Laodicean Christian. And that's why God increases the pain. That's why God increases the predicament and the trouble, so that you can finally open your eyes and realize, okay, I realize I can't do things my way. I am desperate. God, I have nothing to use. And God, I need your help. But see, you still rely on your own understanding, your own wisdom to take care of your problems. That's why God has not answered your help. Imagine if the widow, she already had some things going on for her, where she was paying off her debt, and then she said, Elisha, I need help. And then Elisha's like, no, you're taking care of yourself. You're building up money for yourself. Why do you need my help? If she really needed his help, she has nothing. She is in a pickle. She can't build up money herself. She's like, I need your help. If she really needed his help, there's another thing right here. Thy servant did fear the Lord. Do you see that, verse 1? The thing where God can help you with your cry is there's something in you that fears him, that serves him. You know, a lot of people get discouraged. A lot of people feel like that, you know, God's not answering my prayer. God's not going to help me out with the situation. So I'm going to do things my way. And the devil's going to use that trick on you, because you feel like that you're not spiritual enough. You feel like you're not up there as much, committed as much, surrendered enough to the Lord. But the verse points out right here that thy servant did fear the Lord. You know what I believe? I believe this. Deep down inside your heart, there is something in you that does fear the Lord. I know you're backslidden. I know you're fleshly. I know you're messed up. But I know there's something deep down inside your heart you do fear the Lord. You might say, why is that? Otherwise, you wouldn't get saved. You fear an eternal hellfire and you want to be saved from hell. You know why I believe that? I believe that because you're here at church today. Because you know it's the right thing to do, and something the Lord's not going to bless your life. You fear that. I know that there's something in your heart that fears the Lord. Why? Because you would pray to him. You would cry out for help. If you really didn't fear him, you'd do things your own way. So I want to encourage you that God hears your cry. Because there's something inside you that does fear him. But that's the devil's tool, is to take away that fear of the Lord from you and make you rely on your own flesh, your own ways, and make you feel at peace and make you feel like that there's stability in drinking that liquor, in going by your schedule and your plan, and saving up money your way where it can build up for your future, and you find peace with that. That's the devil's trick. And you lost your fear of the Lord that way. You've got to believe, and that is your problem. The reason why a lot of people don't get help from the Lord is they never had faith to begin with. That's why you don't cry out to God for help. That's why you do things your own way. That's why you gave up going that route of seeking God's help, is because you no longer believe in him. Let me tell you something. You are on the most dangerous ground ever. The most dangerous ground ever is disbelief. Out of everything. You can backslide. You can mess up over and over again. You can be hooked to something dark and sinful. But a greater danger than all that put together is your disbelief. You might say, why is that? Because faith is the most basic ingredient where God can answer accordingly to your faith and help you out. If you don't believe, then it's going to be very natural and easy for you to do things your own way. But if you believe in God, in His Word, and preaching, that's why you'll at least pray to Him one time, even though you're backslidden, you don't pray often. That's why, if you believe that sin, there is a judgment, that's why there is some fear of the Lord in there, even though sometimes you're immune and keep committing the sin over and over again. If there is a belief in there about the judgment seat of Christ and that God promises that He'll take care of the issue, that's why you'll still keep coming to church here and there, even though not often. Read the Word of God here and there, even though not often. One thing I notice with people is once they don't have that faith in the Lord, it's game over. But if you have that in you, if you have that in you, then the Lord can start answering.
1: Yes.
0: Stop going to church, stop reading the Word, stop praying until you get your heart right with God first. Do I have some form of faith and fear in there? And if there's none of that, that's why He's not going to take care of you. I'm not asking for 100% faith or 100% fear. I think even the most perfect Christian is not 100%. So at least have some level of faith, at least have some level of fear where God can hear your cry and answer you. If you don't have that and you abandon all hope on that one, that's why God's not helping you. And you can attend all the church services you want without faith, without any fear of the Lord. This preaching is going one ear out the other. You're not going to come on the altar and feel any conviction whatsoever, no matter how powerful my last illustration might be. You need fear and you need faith, at least some form in there. Then God will help you. Can I encourage you that much? Do you have at least that much in you? My second point is the calling of the widow. The calling of the widow. Look at verse 2. And Elisha said unto her, "What shall I do for thee? Tell me, what hast thou in the house?" And she said, "Thine handmaid hath not anything in the house, save a pot of oil." You notice what God requires out of you? Well, Elisha asked her, "What can I do for you? What do you have in your home?" And she said, "I have got nothing but a pot of oil." Notice that God's like, if we were to compare this passage with the Lord, God is not like, "Okay, what do you have? Well, all I have is, all I can do is this much for you, God." And God's not like interrogating and going, no. You got something more, and then you could do this much more for me, that much more for me. It's not like God told you as soon as you get saved, "Okay, go out street preaching, 1, 2, 3, go." Yeah. It's not like as soon as you get saved, God's like, "Okay, commit to this much Bible and prayer, 1, 2, 3, go." It's not like as soon as you get saved, "Okay, these sins, get rid of it, 1, 2, 3, go." No, the Lord, what He asks is, "What can you do for me?
1: Yeah.
0: What have you got?"
1: Yeah.
0: "Well, Lord, I'm not like pastor or that Christian in the church who can do that much, but I can do this little thing for you. Maybe I could pray in the morning. Maybe I could give one track. Maybe I can go to that to one church service," and God's saying, "What have you got?"
1: Right.
0: Now, what can you offer to the Lord? He's asking you right now, "What have you got? What can you offer me?" And I think that's the reason why a lot of Christians don't grow, is because they keep thinking about a lot of things that they fail to do that they should be doing, rather than looking at the things that they can do, that they are able to do, and they don't even do those things. Why don't they do those things? Because they keep looking at this big stuff that they got to do. That's why you're not even doing the small things for the Lord. And that's my second point, the calling of the widow. God's calling you. What have you got? Sure, can you do more? Okay. You failed on this one? Sure, and maybe you should do better? Okay, I get all that, but at least when God calls you, what can you do for me?
1: Right.
0: What can you promise to do for me today? What can you? Can't you at least do that and say, Lord, I'll at least pray to you this morning.
1: Yes.
0: Lord, at least I'll go to this one service today. Lord, at least, can you at least do that much? When God calls you, He's asking you, what have you got that you can do for me? God, I can't do soul winning. And No. What can you do for me? I'm not asking you what you can't do. What can you do for me?
1: Okay.
0: You know, the Bible says, there hath no temptation to you but such as is common to man. But God is faithful, who will not suffer you to be tempted above that ye are able. But will with the temptation also make a way to escape, that ye may be able to bear it. The Bible says, my grace is sufficient for thee, for my strength is made perfect in weakness. God promised. God promised. He's not going to give you a burden greater than you can bear.
1: Amen.
0: God promised. He promised He'll give you special grace.
1: Yes.
0: For even the hardest things in life.
1: Yes.
0: Now, what I don't get is, why don't you even use those things for the Lord?
1: Right.
0: You keep looking at the big things, the things that you think are impossible, that you cannot do for the Lord. Stop thinking about what you cannot do for the Lord. Stop thinking about the things you cannot do for the Lord. Why don't you start thinking about the things you can do for the Lord?
1: Okay.
0: Be infatuated, be obsessed, concentrate yourself on the things you can do for the Lord rather than the things you cannot do for the Lord.
1: Amen.
0: But these are things I cannot do that I should be doing. Yeah, and I should be 100% holy without a dirty thought, without a wrong thought, without a wrong emotion today.
1: Yeah.
0: That's what I should be doing, but I can't do that.
1: Right.
0: I'm looking at the things I can do, though.
1: That's good.
0: Keep myself in a clean environment.
1: Okay.
0: Hear preaching so that I can be able to motivate myself again. Read that word so I can clean up my heart and my mind. Pray to Him so at least God can put boundaries on me. I can do that much. Why don't you think about the things that you can do for the Lord? I can't witness to a soul. Give a tract. Can you do that? I can't give it to a person. I'm too scared. Leave it at the restaurant. All right? I can't do that. And think about it. There's God. I know this. Okay? God knows this and you know this. He's calling you. What can you do for me? Your problem is you don't want to answer that question. There is something simple. There is something easy. There is something you can do, but you're refusing that call of God. That's plain and simple.
1: Yeah, that's good.
0: Now stop thinking about things I can't do, I can't do, I can't do. Everyone has zero excuse at the judgment seat of Christ. God starts not with the things that you can't do, not with the big things. God starts with what you can do, what you can bear, and the little things, and it's always little things He starts out with.
1: Amen, amen.
0: Now, what can you do? What can you do? Leave it at a gas pump. Run away 100 miles per hour in your car, okay? And then see how the Lord gives the increase after that.
1: Okay.
0: Have the guts to just wake up earlier in the morning and drag yourself to church. And then see what God does after that.
1: Right.
0: Have the guts and then find something. There is something where you can dodge that sin and that temptation. Why don't you start answering God's call and tell Him what you can do?
2: Amen, brother.
0: God is asking you, what do you have? What can you give to me? You're just not answering His call. That's your problem.
1: This is good. Amen.
0: My third point is the companions of the widow. The companions of the widow. Look at verse 3. Then he said, go borrow thee vessels abroad of all thy neighbors, even empty vessels, borrow not a few. Notice that Elisha tells the widow, hey, go ask your companions, your neighbors out there for empty vessels and don't borrow a few. That's really good. That's really good. Okay, you know how you can use what you got? I'll tell you how you can use what you got. You need help.
1: Okay.
0: Can I repeat that again? You need help. See, we're back to that first point again. That first point, you have to realize that you're in trouble, you're in a predicament, you can't help yourself.
1: Right.
0: And that's why you cry out to God for help. All right, so then God gives you help. All right, here's the preaching that you need. Here's the teaching that you need. Here are brothers and sisters in Christ in church. Here is my word. Here is prayer. Or whatever opportunity God gives you, a way to escape the trial, to escape the temptation. But it's plain and simple. You think you don't need those things. And then you always resort to, I have my own way. Oh, I can handle it. What happened to the first point? God, I need help. I can't handle it. And then at the moment, God gives you help. Oh, I can handle it. You know, that's the problem with people nowadays. The problem with people is God knows that you can't help yourself, so He's providing you help. Whatever situation or thing or people, I mean, God has provided you companions to help you with your problem. But you reject those companions. I guarantee you this. Every person falls in and messes up with the same struggle in life because that book is collecting cobwebs on that shelf. Because they feel like they don't need it that morning. That they do not need prayer first thing in the morning. And God has given you companions in life. People think that they don't need the pastor's preaching. They don't need the teaching that day where they write down notes to help themselves that God is giving to them. Where they have fellow brothers and sisters in Christ to bear the burdens. And with the pastor providing counsel and older people providing counsel. They feel like they don't need these things. And that's the reason why you're stuck in that deep trouble, and that trouble is growing even bigger. You might say, why is that trouble growing bigger? Because God wants you to fall to that basic first point. I need help. You're not there yet. Okay. You need to realize, I desperately need help. And then when God gives you the companions, then use it. Remember the second point? God's calling you. What can you do?
1: Yes.
0: What can you do? And you've admitted, I can't do this, I can't do that. So because you admitted to God, I can't do these big things, then God's like, here, I'll give you help. Oh, no, I can do it, God, I can do it. And that's why you never spiritually grow. It's so amazing. God never asked something big or complicated. He provided simple means. But human nature complicates the simple means that God has provided. You know why you keep messing up that cycle over and over again and you're never free from that predicament and problem? You failed already the three simple steps. You already failed that so far. Do you need help? Do you need help? Then be humble. Be humble enough, swallow your pride, and realize, I am desperate, I need help, I'm about to be in prison, my family's about to be bond servants to this creditor. Help me, I got nothing. Yeah, I'll put my things away, my plans away. Here, give me, I'll take whatever you give to me. If you're never there, God will never give it to you. God is never interested to provide help for people who don't want His help.
1: Okay.
0: Do you want help? Then take it. My fourth point is the commission of the widow. The commission of the widow. This is really good right here. You'll notice that the widow has a mission. She has a task. She has a commission to accomplish something. In verse 4, this is her commission. And when thou art come in, thou shalt shut the door upon thee and upon thy sons, and shalt pour out into all those vessels, and thou shalt set aside that which is full. All right? So Elisha told her what to do. You go inside, shut the door, and you know, just pour the oil in the vessels. And those vessels that are full, then put it aside. If she follows these directions, she will succeed and her oil will increase. Notice these factors. Pay attention to verse 4. Now, this is not deep, okay? This is simple. This is not deep, this is simple. Like I told you before, human nature complicates things. That's the reason why we never get victory. We just overlook the simple things. All right, here we go. I'm going to go through the simple things. Amen. And you're going to go, oh, wow, I never thought of that before. And it's not deep. This is how she's going to get her oil to increase. This is how she's going to get victory. This is how she's going to make it. Verse 4, she goes inside. If she goes inside, rather than going outside of the door, all right, she's not supposed to leave her home. She's supposed to stay at home. Okay, think about it. If she leaves home, she's not going to fill up the pots with oil, right? So just stay in there. Just stay in the house so that you can fill up the pot with oil. Simple, right? Here's another one. Thou shalt shut the door upon thee and upon thy sons. All right, so make sure you shut the door. Don't let anyone in. Don't let anything hinder you. And just pour the oil on the vessels. It's a guarantee. It's a guarantee if she shuts out everything that would hinder or bother her, the oil should fill up, right? It's pretty simple. It's so simple. How simple is it? Any child and five-year-old can do it. Close the stinking door.
2: Shelter in place.
0: Shelter in place. Shelter in place. Do a lockdown. Notice right here, and shall pour out into all those vessels. Okay, so you have a bunch of vessels you borrowed, right? Start filling them up. If you fill up all of them, think about it, probably she got, I don't know, 50 vessels, 100 vessels she borrowed from her neighbors. If she filled all of them up with oil, isn't it a guarantee that, oh, I have an increase of oil, right? One pot versus 100 pot of oil, which one's an increase? The 100 pot. Isn't that easy? So it's just very easy. Just pour it into the 100 pots and you'll have an increase. All right, this is duh, isn't it? So far, so good. And thou shalt set aside that which is full. If you got the full one, don't break it. Don't waste it. Just put it aside and it's a guarantee. Wow, I have a full pot of oil. Now, what's my point here? My point is, she did these simple things.
1: Come on.
0: Simple things that guaranteed she would have an increase of oil.
1: Right.
0: And it must happen. The increase has to happen. If she shut the door, fill up 100 pots of oil, just kept pouring it, and make sure she didn't leave the house. It's a promise, it's a guarantee she's going to increase the oil, right? All right, then I have a question for you. When God told you the simple things to do for Him spiritually to fill up your oil, isn't it a guarantee that you have to increase?
2: Yeah.
0: It's a guarantee. Then why aren't you doing it? Because you think it's too simple.
2: That's right. Come on.
0: That's your problem.
1: That's good.
0: Because you think it's too simple. Or here's an even more shocking truth. You ready for this? You don't even have a plan or simple things in your mind what to do for the Lord.
1: Okay. Yeah.
0: Think about it. If you read that book first thing in the morning, or you pray to Him, even just 5 minutes, something so small, first thing in the morning, how can you go on 10 years that way without spiritually increasing? That is utterly impossible. Oh, the only thing I can do, I can't pray that long and I can't read the Bible that much. I can only do maybe one chapter or just 5 minutes of prayer. And okay, then use that for me, said the Lord. Go ahead and do it. But you don't even do that. Why? Because you feel like it's too small. You feel like it's not enough. That's why you never grow.
1: Wow, that's good.
0: But it's a guarantee. I promise you, if you do that first thing in the morning, I guarantee you this, you will grow.
1: Yes.
0: You know why you don't spiritually grow? You don't even do the little things.
1: Wow.
0: You, like I said, at the second point, the calling of the widow. When God calls, what can you do for me? You don't even do that.
1: Wow.
0: You don't even do that. Is it too hard to shut off one program of your favorite television show? Is it so hard to skip one day of that internet and video and the cable TV? Is it so hard to just go on your knees and pray for 5 minutes? Is it so hard for you to attend every Sunday service? Is it that hard for you?
1: That's good.
0: Is it that hard for you? Why can't you just do the simple things that guarantee growth? The problem with people is this. Do you have a list of simple things you can do for the Lord that will guarantee to grow? Do you have a list of simple things that you can do? I never said what you can't do. I never said, you know, what I can do, what Max can do, what Robert can do, or Daniel Seeley can do. No. I'm talking about your own walk, your own ability, what you can do. I don't care how pathetic, spiritually pathetic and weak you are, okay? The point is, at least be humble enough to admit, I am that pathetic.
2: Yeah.
0: Okay, I'm that pathetic, I'm that weak, this is all I can do. Okay, then do that for the Lord. Do you have a list? You don't even do them, do you? You never wrote that list, do you?
1: Okay.
0: Why can't you do that list? If you have a list, does that list guarantee natural growth?
3: Okay, alright.
0: I've seen people where they just faithfully come to visitation. They don't soul win. And then they just come to visitation. They see other people soul win. And then I've seen it before where one sister, after 2 years of visitation, starts to witness. Why? Because that sister never neglected visitation. Just went. That's it. Just went. And she started witnessing to people naturally. Why? It's a simple thing that guarantees growth. Do you do that? Do you do the simple things that guarantee growth? Now, isn't that motivating? Imagine you don't have to put so much pressure on yourself, okay, when you start out your day for the Lord, okay? Just think about things that you're motivated to do. Think about things that are simple and easy for you to do. Not complicated, not hard. Tell your stupid, stinking, wretched, lazy, backsliding flesh, come on, man, just 5 minutes? Just 1 minute? You fool, man, just do that. And then, oh, you can do whatever you want after that, all right? Just start it that way and see what God can do after that. You know, there are times that my flesh is just so weak that I'll find simple motivating things that'll get me to serve the Lord. You know, there are days I just don't want to go to church. But why do I go to church? I'll go to church because just a simple motivating factor, I'll just think about my brother and sister in Christ.
1: Okay.
0: What they'll think of me. I don't have to think about being faithful and then, you know, finding an excuse to be sick and skip and stuff like that. I just have to think about that. And then I'll drag my flesh and drag myself to church. Or if there's a trial or a temptation that's hard for me to bear, I just tell myself, before you mess up your day, let's pray to the Lord.
3: Yes.
0: Then go ahead.
3: Yes, right.
0: Have at it. Then see how the Lord spiritually grows that. There are times I don't like reading the Bible. I know, shocking, right? I know, I'm so backslidden. Oh, your pastor is just so messed up. So, I have an app. I'll have it narrate to me with music. And I just get lost into the Word and then just hear that Word over and over and then start reading into that Word after that.
3: Right.
0: You know, what is it? Simple, simple, motivating things that I can do. And I know I can do. And I know I can do. And then see how the Lord spiritually increases after that.
3: Yeah, that's good, man.
1: Wow, that's good.
0: How should you live your Christian life is after this altar call, don't think about, man, I got to make a full-time commitment and something complicated. Make a list. Don't come to this altar until you make a list of, I know these are the most simplest things and things that I can do and even something that can motivate me to serve God.
1: Right.
0: In soul winning, in spending time in fellowship with Him, in going to church, in staying away from sin, in studying more and growing more in knowledge. It's time that you make a list this time, and that's your commission. Your commission today is to make this list of simple things that will guarantee spiritual growth, and you are guaranteed that I can at least do this much today.
1: That's good.
0: Isn't that easy?
1: Yes.
0: But see, you never took the time off your day to do that.
1: Wow.
0: And that's why you still are spiritually stunted. And you can't grow. My fifth point is the closure of the widow. The closure of the widow. And what I mean by closure is closing. It's closed. This is why you backslide and mess up. You ready for this? This is the big one right here. Look at the next verse. Verse 5. So she went from him and shut the door upon her and upon her sons who brought the vessels to her, and she poured out. She had a commission that she was able to do. It wasn't really hard. Elisha never said, go street preaching. Elisha said, borrow jars, shut the door, and fill it up. Isn't that easy? Okay, this is something I can do. All right, then I'll do that. When she did that, she shut the door. Why did she shut the door? So that no one bothers her. You know what your problem is? Your problem is you open your door so much to the world, to the flesh, to sin, and that devil whispering in your ear. See, that's not enough spiritual work for the Lord. Oh, what do you think pastor and the church will think about that? Oh, you know, you're just backsliding. Remember, you messed up yesterday. You're going to mess up today. And oh man, isn't that trial so heavy? And you're going to have another big one. Oh, there's a lot of fear right there. You got to shut the door of the enemy and the hindrances. And don't let anything bother you. And stick up your head high and be proud to at least leave a track at a gas pump and then say, I've done my task today. And then drive away. You know what? You let hindrance come in. You let hindrance come in. Oh, man. You never led a soul to salvation, and you've seen what Brother Jonathan did, 100 souls that month, you know. Yeah. You're a backslider. You're not right with God. And then you'll go, and then you won't even leave a track at the gas pump station. But if you shut that door and said, hey, that's his calling, that's not mine. I already wrote a list of what I'm going to do. Leave a track at the unleaded gas station that's number 87 and put it at that pump and walk away. And shut the door.
1: I like that.
0: But you opened the door. The door. Something robbed you of your time. Here comes laziness. As soon as you wake up in the morning, you know, why bother praying? Why bother reading the word? You know, it's just too hard. You know, you're not going to read 3 chapters. You know, that prayer is just long-winded and no. See, you let the devil come in and give you something complicated to discourage you from serving God. You already made a list. I'm going to do at least 5 minutes, so shut up, lazy flesh, and shut the door.

0: never drew, you never in all your life drew a non-compromising line. I failed, I messed up, I've sinned so many times, but I drew one line that I'm happy about. I drew one line right here, and my line is, I cannot skip a service, period. Period. And when all the gates of hell open up on me and try to make me skip and to bail out, I say, nah, I can't budge. And I shut the door.
1: That's good.
0: What your problem is? You never drew a non-compromising line in all your life. Look, I never said for you to stop sinning and to be pure and then change your whole lifestyle and attitude and your Bible reading, prayer, and everything goes amped up. I never said that. What can you do? God's calling you.
1: That's good.
0: What can you do? Did you make a simple list that will guarantee growth? Okay, then did you draw a line after that? I am not going to compromise on that. I am not going to skip that. I'm not going to let anything hinder me from completing this job. That's your problem. You never drew a line.
1: That's true.
0: Hey, I never said draw a non-compromising line where it's so tough and it's so hard to fight for the Lord, to be strong in the name of Jesus because the world's so tough. Just shut up. Just shut up and realize that, hey, I made a list that's simple. That I can do. I can do this, but now I need to draw a line that the things that I can do, I will never compromise on that. I never said to do things that you can't do and you commit on the altar, oh God, you know, I'll stop sinning and I'll do this more and I'll do that. No, no, I never said that. And then you draw a non-compromising line and you have to faithfully do that. No, no, no, no, no. Get on this altar, make a list of things you can do. I don't care how weak it is. I don't care how pathetic it is. At least be honest and admit, I am that weak and pathetic. Yeah. So here's my list, God. And if I do these small things, it will naturally grow. I believe in that. So I will commit to this and I will not compromise on this. Yeah. And let all the temptations of the world and the flesh shut out. I don't care how discouraged you are. I don't care how bad your attack is, or even if all the gates of hell pour out against you, draw a line and say, this is what I can do. Nothing's going to stop me from doing this.
1: Amen.
0: That's your problem. You never drew a non-compromising line. You got to draw a non-compromising line. Do you have one? Do you have one? Do you have one? Here, here, let me help you, okay? I will not commit murder. Can you all do that? Well, you can't draw a line on that one? Then I would be scared to death if I were you. That's your problem. You never drew a non-compromising line on something easy and something you can do for the Lord. Draw a non-compromising line, I can do this much. Something easy, easy. Stop being complicated. Do something easy and small for the Lord and draw a non-compromising line. And how can you not spiritually grow more after that? How can God not increase you after that? You know why He never increased you? Because on those simple, basic things, you compromised. Simple, basic, easy things that you can do, you compromised. And you complicated those simple, easy things. You made it too much of a hard work to you.
1: Yeah.
0: That's your problem. My sixth point, the continuance of the widow. The continuance of the widow. Notice at verse 6, this is really important right here. Everything is important so far, so this is just as important. Verse 6, and it came to pass, when the vessels were full, that she said unto her son, bring me yet a vessel. And he said unto her, there's not a vessel more. And the oil stayed. Verse 6, you notice she didn't let anything hinder her. Verse 5, she let nothing hinder her. Nothing's going to stop her. She kept filling up those vessels with oil until there was no more vessel to fill. And the Bible says the oil stayed. In other words, it stayed that way. It stayed full. But it was something so small. What happened? It's those small little things that naturally grew. Remember that?
1: Yes.
0: Only

0: small, easy, simple steps that you know you can do, that you guarantee you can handle. Just do it bit by bit. What happens? It builds on top and it grows. And then when you look back 10 years of your life, you go, oh wow, I already read through the Bible this many times. Oh wow, I led this many souls to salvation. I passed out how many tracts? No way. Oh wow, I haven't sinned for this many days on that same struggle I used to. Wow, that's what happens. It dramatically increases and there is a drastic improvement from small little things.
1: That's encouraging, isn't it?
0: That is very encouraging. And let me tell you something, it stayed there. That's important, verse 6.
1: Right.
0: It stayed there. You know why you keep backsliding? It's so simple. You don't stay there. I commit to one Sunday service and then what happens? Then it's you've been doing that for about probably a couple months and then you skip. You failed in your commitment on that. And then it's been several weeks and then you start over again. You know what the point is? The point is, if you made a small commitment, whatever that commitment is, and maybe it is attending that Sunday service, okay? You have to stay consistent. You cannot skip. You cannot give gaps. Why? Because then your growing process starts all over again. I noticed that when I was doing discipleship and then noticing teachers in classes, that's why they make a very big deal on absences.
1: Yeah.
0: You know why? Because they know that the progress, that the training they're doing where they're growing, it just starts all over again or they forgot what they've learned. That's why it's so important to stay consistent. Oh, it's so hard to be faithful, Pastor. And whoa. I never said stay faithful on these complicated things you can't do. I'm talking about the things you can do.
1: Right.
0: That you know you can handle. Okay, if you can handle them, why are you not consistent with that?
1: Okay.
0: That's why you keep backsliding. You repeat a cycle. I guarantee you this, if you keep doing small things with huge gaps in between, you're not going to grow. But if these small things build up day by day, and you have a certain pattern that I commit to, I will not compromise, and it stays that way, I promise you, within 2 years, you should be growing way more after that.
1: That's good.
0: I promise you.
1: That's true.
0: But why haven't I grown? You put gaps. You didn't stay there. You didn't stay there. You have to continue. Look, just don't let the devil discourage you. Oh, it's so hard, or oh, it's so difficult, or you got a long ways to go. And no. Just stay motivated on, man, I can't believe it. I led that one soul to salvation. Oh, I actually witnessed to somebody. Wow, and just enjoy what you got. And the devil might go, oh, you know, you're kind of little fleshly there where, you know, you only read the Bible because there was music in the background, or you only went to church that day because of the brethren there who encouraged you, or you know, who cares? Shut the door.
1: Right.
0: All right? Shut the door, whatever they say. Sure, he might be telling the truth. Don't the devil tell the truth half the time? Yeah, okay. What should Eve have done when Satan was telling half truth? Ignore him. Shut the door. Okay, who cares what the devil says is true or is false? Just ignore him. You're more important than the devil, okay? Pay attention to yourself and think about, this is what I got. I'm enjoying my Christian walk. I'm enjoying fellowship. I'm enjoying my Bible reading, my prayer life. I'm enjoying the simple things, the small things of life where I can do something for the Lord. I am happy. Stay that way.
1: Amen.
0: Just stay that way and enjoy it. Keep it simple and easy. You got me? As a pastor, it's easy to complicate things. I feel like, man, I got to do this more in my ministry, that much more in my ministry. One thing I learned is, no, just one at a time. Keep it simple and easy and let the Lord give the increase. He never fails every time. I just have to stay that way. Where the devil, do you have a small commitment? When the devil sends me that one major attack, Like Dennis Knowles mentioned, right? Like, you got one life to live where there's something that you don't want to go through that you can finally go through for the Lord. Do you have that small thing you can commit to the Lord? That helped me a lot. I would put one attack. Just one attack. Just one. Just one attack to go through for the Lord today.
2: That's good.
0: Just one attack to bear through. Grip my teeth. Just one for the Lord that day. And I went through so many. Keep it simple and easy. Don't complicate it. Don't make it big. Don't make it like, oh, something you can't handle. Make it simple and make it easy.
1: That's good.
0: Make it something you can motivate yourself. This is at least what I can handle. Make it that way and stay that way. And I promise you, you become a champ after that. But you put gaps, you revert back the process, you'll never grow. My seventh point is the capital of the widow. The capital of the widow. Look at her capital. She has such an increase. Verse 7. Then she came and told the man of God, and he said, go sell the oil and pay thy debt, and live thou and thy children of the rest. Isn't it amazing? She got such an increase of oil that Elisha told her, live the rest of the capital that you gained from selling the oil for your pleasure, for enjoyment, for you and your family. Think about all that little oil you poured. There's got to be at least some reward out of that that the Lord has given to you. There's got to be at least a small blessing from what you prayed to Him somewhere. Oh, but it's small and it's pathetic. Look, I know that you reap what you sow when you sin. Even the smallest sin, correct? You reap what you sow. Shouldn't it be the same thing for the smallest good deed for the Lord?
2: That's good, brother. Amen.
0: If you do, then what have you reaped the reward for that small deed you did for the Lord? Oh, I could probably tell you this. You probably ignored it. That's why. But if you were to count every small thing the Lord gave to you for every struggle you overcame, you'd live your life more happily. The problem with people is discontentment, dissatisfaction, and because of that, people live in an endless depressed cycle of dissatisfaction. You know, when I think about what God has rewarded me for even the small things I did for Him, I can't help but be happy and thankful for what I have. But you know, that ungrateful attitude and the devil, he always puts in, making life complicated, hard, and too big of a gap where we feel like, I need something more to satisfy me. No, you deserved hell with all the crud that you committed. You deserved far worse. Thank God He didn't give you what you deserved with your evil doing. And thank God that He at least gave you the small handfuls.
1: Yes.
0: And why don't you cherish those small handfuls?
2: Right.
0: Man, every moment of fellowship, every small increase financially, every moment of peace, just one day of spending time with my own family or to myself to relax. Just thank you, Lord.
1: Yes.
0: Yeah. Thank you, Lord. And that one victory that you've given to me. And that one reward you've given to me for that small effort I did. One soul saved means so much to me, Father.
1: Yes, yes.
0: One fruit gained from that ministry means so much to me, Heavenly Father. Why not just revel and enjoy the reward that you have?
2: Yeah.
0: And you don't realize that some of those small blessings that you've got, some of them are permanent even. But you take it for granted. And God, if you're not careful, God will take those small blessings of yours away. Whether it be your living, your home that God has blessed you with, your fellow brothers and sisters in Christ God has blessed you with. I don't know what He gave you, that small blessing. If I were you, I cherish it.
1: Yes, yes.
0: But God can take it away if you're not happy. Discontentment is one of the worst things in life. And because of that, people seek after more into the world and then they lay off their small duties for the Lord. There is one thing I'd like to close this sermon with is this case of living for the Lord. Service to the Lord should not be hard for you. Why, you might ask? Because when people live their life in sin and into the world, they don't just put both feet all in. What they do is little things. Everybody in life starts out with little things, even in sin,
1: yes,
0: even in the flesh,
1: yes,
0: and in the world. You never complicated that. You just enjoyed the moment. You just rode with it, however your flesh felt with those little things, and just let it naturally grow into the big and deeper fleshly things, didn't you?
1: Yes.
0: Now, I got a question. If the Holy Spirit gives you these small things to do, why can't you just ride the wave and the moment and just enjoy those small spiritual things that you're doing?
1: Yes.
0: And let it naturally grow.
2: Right.
0: Where now you're deep into the Holy Spirit and you accomplish big things. People who are messed up into a backsliding stage or in the flesh or in sin don't become that way overnight. Because they've done little things that they were able to do, that they never complicated and took it naturally and simply as an everyday thing, and they did it so faithfully, consistently. That's why this world ended up in a dark apostasy. It took small little things every day. Why can't you do that with the Holy Spirit?
1: Okay.
2: Come on.
1: Okay.
0: I mean, you don't put both feet in into the big things of the Holy Spirit. It's just like your flesh. You just start off with those little things and just enjoy those times, those moments of fellowship, those moments of fellowship with God, fellowship with brethren, and, you know, endeavoring to win souls and staying away from sin, and, you know, just those, just ride the wave and enjoy those little moments. And let the Holy Spirit naturally grow, and you become a great spiritual giant for the Lord. It all comes down to use what you got.
1: Yes.
0: The calling of the widow, as I mentioned before, God is asking you, what have you got? What can you do for me? It's time for you to come on this altar and make a list of those things, of what you can do, and then draw a line right here on this altar and say, God, I am not going to cross this line. And then you stay consistent and faithful in that, and let God reward and bless your life. Every head bow and every eye shut. The altar call is open.

0: grass. I lied about the wheels. Pretty good. Amen. What you looking at, son? 1 Corinthians chapter number 15. 1 Corinthians chapter 15. It's been a joy to be here.
1: Amen. Yes, sir.
0: Appreciate the Lord. Brother Chandler's leaving us tonight, so we don't know what we're going to do after this. Amen. Appreciate Brother Chandler. Amen. I told him, don't leave mad, just leave. You don't need to be mad about it, amen. Just get on down the road, son. 1 Corinthians 15, verse number 1. What's the first word there?
1: Moreover,
0: brethren. So it's very obvious who the Apostle Paul is writing to when he wrote to the church of Corinth here. Brethren, I declare unto you the gospel which I preached unto you, which also ye have received, and wherein ye stand, by which also ye are saved, if you keep in memory what I preached unto you, unless ye have believed in vain. For I delivered unto you first of all that which I also received, how that Christ died for our sins, according to the Scriptures, that he was buried and rose again the third day, according to the Scriptures. And that he was seen of Cephas, then of the 12. After that, he was seen of above 500 brethren at once, of whom the greater part remaineth unto this present, but some are fallen asleep. After that, he was seen of James, then of all the apostles. And last of all, he was seen of me also as of one born out of due time. He said, for I am the least of the apostles, that I am not meet to be called an apostle, because I persecuted the church of God. But by the grace of God, I am what I am. And his grace, which was bestowed upon me, was not in vain. But I labored more abundantly than they all, yet not I, but the grace of God, which was with me. Let's go to the Lord and pray tonight. Amen. Brother Duty, how about pray for us, brother? Amen. I'm going to preach on what I call tonight, and I could be wrong. I've been wrong many a times, maybe once or twice. I don't remember how many. But what I would call is Paul's life verse. Verse number 10 says, but by the grace of God, I am what I am. And his grace, which was bestowed upon me, was not in vain, but I labored more abundantly than they all. Yet not I, but the grace of God, which was with me. When I think about a life verse, I think about a verse that kind of reflects your life. You might call it a favorite verse. I'm sure many people in this church building tonight has a favorite verse, or a verse that really speaks to their heart. And you know that type of verse, a life verse, as life goes along, sometimes they change. Well, this is your favorite verse, and then this one speaks a little bit to me a little bit later on in life. I thought about that brother back there tonight. Amen. He told me he had 10 children. I think his life verse is, blessed is the man to have his quiver full. I don't know. I just kind of wondered about it. I didn't ask him, but I thought I'd ask him from the pulpit. Amen. But, it just kind of reflects his life, you know. I mean, that'd be my life verse if I had 10 youngins. Amen. I want 20 grand youngins is what I want. Did I let y'all know I had 2 grandbabies? Just in case I didn't tell you, amen. I got a couple pictures if y'all want to see them after service. You know, I mean, I don't want to go out of the way or nothing, but we can talk about it if you like. Amen. Life kind of changes as you go along. You know why you got grand youngins, don't you? They said that's a reward for not killing your youngins. Y'all seen my boys this week. I want to kill them a couple of times, amen. But not the daughter, of course, you know. Daughters are always sweet. But a life verse, amen, a verse that just speaks about your life. My wife likes Galatians 2:20, amen. I'm crucified with Christ, nevertheless I live, yet not I, but Christ liveth in me. In the life which I now live in the flesh, I live by the faith of the Son of God who loved me and gave his life for me. Amen. That's a good verse, amen, to pattern your life by, amen. Hey, you might have a verse tonight that kind of speaks to your heart. I ask people every once in a while, what's your favorite verse? What's the verse that kind of speaks to you? Amen. I've heard preachers, people say that 2 Corinthians 5:17 is my life verse. Therefore, if any man be in Christ, he's a new creature, amen. Hey, I just thank God my life's been changed. It ain't what it used to be, amen. Hey, God moved into my life, amen. Hey, some people's got some bad life verses, amen. I think about some Christians, amen, their life verse is John 6:66. Many of his disciples walked away, went away and walked with him no more, amen. It's kind of like their life verse. I hope that ain't yours, but if it is, it can change, amen. It ain't going to be like that, amen. Some people's life verse is the wicked shall be turned into hell and all the nations that forget God. That's America's life verse, amen. But it ain't got to be like that, amen. Hey, depart from me, ye cursed in everlasting fire. What a bad verse to be about your life. Just a cursed person that's going to go to hell one day. Amen. Our life verse used to be, amen, Ephesians 2:2. How we walked according to the course of this world, according to the prince of the power of the air. Hey, what a bad verse our lives used to be. But thank God Jesus Christ came by one day. Amen. And I think I'll ask the Apostle Paul one day, but I believe this is his life verse. He had a verse before this, before he got saved. I think it's over there in Philippians 2:3 over there where he talks about I was of the stock of Israel, of the tribe of Benjamin, amen, a Pharisee touching the law, blameless. That used to be his life verse, but one glorious day, Jesus came by, amen. And when Jesus came by, his life changed. His life verse did also, amen. The life verse that changes starts at salvation. That's the way this chapter starts off. He says that salvation is a personal thing, amen. He said, I declare unto you, or I deliver unto you that which I also received, amen. Amen, I'm declaring the gospel that I received, amen. Hey, the gospel is a personal thing, amen. Hey, one day I was lost and God came by and saved my soul, amen. Hey, salvation is personal, amen. I know that I belong to God because he saved me, amen. Amen. It's a personal thing. I think 5 times in that first couple of verses, he mentions the word I, amen. Not like Lucifer did, but as a good I, amen. Hey, I once was lost, but now I'm found, amen. Hey, God came by his way, amen. Salvation's a personal thing. It's between you and God. Hey, amen. But you know what? It's not only personal, it's public. He said, I declare it unto you. I speak about it, amen. I'm very worried about people you talk about. Are you saved? Well, that's just between me and God. Yeah, we just kind of got this thing worked out, me and the guy upstairs kind of thing. And it's public, man. Hey, man, first thing I got down in my crawl when God saved my soul was I wanted to go tell somebody. Now, I didn't know what to tell them, but I knew I wasn't what I used to be, and I wanted to let them know what God can do for them, what he done for me, amen. Hey, we're to publicly display God's salvation to the world, amen. But you know what else it is? It's a preserving thing. He said, wherein we stand, amen. He said, wherein we are saved. That ain't, y'all Yankees won't get that, amen. But the Southerners will win. We are saved, right? They is saved, amen. I don't know. But we are saved. That's what he said. Wherein we are saved, amen. It ain't good grammar, but it's good salvation, ain't it, amen? Thank God I know I got it. I ain't waiting to get there to see if it's done. Hey, God save my soul, amen. His life verse. Now, and this is surely probably not many people's life verse tonight, but I want to take this life verse, and I believe the principles of this life verse are to be principles of all of our lives. Sure. Yeah. No matter what your life verse might be, I believe we can glean some principles out of this verse that I call Paul's life verse that are to be principles that we all have in our lives. Yeah. Let me say, first of all, tonight, I would say that Paul, in his life verse, that Paul was real. He said in verse number 10, but by the grace of God, I am what I am. You know what I like? I like people that's real. I like real stuff. I don't like fake flowers. Amen. I don't like fake Christians. I don't like fake preachers. Amen. I just like real people. Amen. I am what I am. This is what you get. You say, well, I ain't much about it. It's all right, but this is what I got, man. Hey, take it or leave it. Amen. I'm kind of like somebody said, I hate them singing preachers. Amen. Those that can sing and preach, there's something wrong with that, amen. Amen. We just got preaching, and that's all we got, amen. You say, preacher, it ain't good. Hey, take it, amen. I am what I am by the grace of God, amen. Hey, just be real and be who you are, amen. You're not going to see me get up in a minute and just sing his chorus in a minute in the middle of my sermon, because it ain't going to happen. And I throw off on you that can do it because I can't, amen. That's what you do. You talk about people that do stuff that you can't do. Kind of makes you feel good. You know, I don't know, amen. I really do like preachers that sing, amen. Sometimes, amen. Hey, you just got to be real, amen. Hey, Paul was the same everywhere he went. Right. Hey, brother, say this morning, amen, as his manner was. You see that phrase about the Apostle Paul all the time. As his manner was, amen, went on his missionary journeys. As his manner was. What was his manner? He was just real. We go to church. Yeah. That's just what we do, amen. My son's got a message on that. What's the manner with you? Yeah. Yeah. Young boys can get titles like that. What's the manner with you, amen? Hey, what's the manner with you? That's pretty good, ain't it? What's your manner, amen? Hey, what's your lifestyle? In order to just be, I'm real, man. Hey, I'm not fake. I'm not putting on a facade. I'm not trying to put on a show. I just am what I am by the grace of God, amen. I believe you ought to be real. You ought to be who you are. Do you know what the Apostle Paul did to Peter one day? He rebuked him face to face because he tried to be fake.
1: Yeah, that's right.
0: Remember what he did over in the book of Galatians, amen? He said, I withstood him to his face. Hey, man, he'd get around the Gentiles, and then he'd get around the Jews, act a little bit different. Hey, man, just be who you are. Hey, what you see today is what I'm going to be tomorrow. Amen. You say, well, it ain't much. It's all right, but it's going to be the same. You're going to scratch your head and wonder who I am, want to believe who I stand with. Amen. Hey, just make a stand and be real. Amen. Except, preacher, you don't get many meetings like that. I ain't looking for meetings, man. I pastor a church. They might be looking for somebody to me to leave, but I'm going to stay. Amen. Just be real. Just be who you are. You ain't got to be fake. You ain't got to put on a facade. Just be who you are by the grace of God. Amen. Paul said, Peter, I got a problem with you, man. Hey, you just kind of pulling on this side when you're with them and you talk with them when you're here. Hey, I just am what I am by the grace of God. Paul didn't change his life when the people he got around. Amen. Paul's life was changed the day he met Jesus Christ. And when Jesus Christ moved in his life, he changed him for the better, amen. Paul wasn't never trying to be Peter. He never tried to be Matthew. Matter of fact, think about the four Gospels, Matthew, Mark, Luke, and John. What if every one of them tried to be the other one?
1: Yeah. Yeah.
0: The reason why we got the Gospels written the way they do is because those guys wrote it in the shade of who they were. And God used them just being who they are. Hey, you're not a Moses, you're not a Joshua. You are who you are. Just be real, amen. He said, I am what I am by the grace of God. Just be yourself and be the best be you can. Can I mean, just before I go any further with this real thing, can I say this? Be real, but don't be rude. Some people say, well, that's just the way I am. Well, there's some things you ought not to be who you are. Rude just ain't one of them, you know. There ought to be some things you ought to try to change in your life. Amen. Be real. Hey, be straight up. Amen. But that don't mean you got to be rude. People say, well, I'm just the kind of person that speaks my mind. Well, we don't want to hear what's in your mind. Most time what you speak ain't a good thing, amen. You need to cast down those imaginations and those high things that exalted themselves against the knowledge of God. Hey, just be real and be the best you can, amen. That kind of sounds like a little bit Joel Osteen. Be the best you can. I don't know. I want to back up on that one. I don't know. Be your best you. Just be real. Amen. Amen. Paul was real. He was humble about it. Amen. Look what he said in verse number 9. He said, for I'm the least of the apostles.
1: Yeah, that's right.
0: That I'm not meet to be called an apostle because I persecuted the church of God. Amen. You know what he said? But I am what I am.
1: Yeah.
0: Amen. I'm just real. Amen. I just want to do what I just want to take this life that God's given me and let God use it. Hey, we don't all preach the same. We don't all sing the same. We don't all witness the same. As long as we standing on the same King James Bible and telling the same truth and doing the right thing. But we ain't got to be cookie cutters, man. Hey, we're that's why we independent Baptists. Because they can't nobody tell us what to do. I was going to give you something long drawn out while we independent Baptists. No, we just unruly. We like to call our own shots, man. We like to be real. We don't need some kind of right written down rules of what people tell us what we ought to do. We just want to follow God and let God use us. Let's be you. Don't try to be somebody else. Somebody give me this poem one day. Ain't a good poem writer neither, amen. I don't even write poems. I don't even read them. But somebody gave me one after I preached. I guess they think I need to add something to my message, so I wrote it down. So here's my one point. Amen. Here it goes. I think I'll be me. Y'all ever heard it? Listen to this. That's the title. I think I'll be me. He said, sometimes I get so tired of being me, I want to be like other preachers I see. I'd like to be an evangelist and preach with holy fire. I long to be a scholar with knowledge acquired. Or maybe a missionary with a holy zeal. Or a silver tongue orator to bless and to thrill. Or maybe a writer with a powerful pen and be in demand by the brethren. But soon it was plain for me to see if I'd ever preach, I'd have to be me. So I decided, rise or fall, I'll be myself and give it my all. And if you don't like what you see, sorry about that. God called me to be me. Do you know what you just need to be is just you? Hey, stop trying to be fake. Stop trying to be somebody else. Hey, man, thank God for the great Jim Chandlers and the great duties and the great Clardys, amen, and the great McAfees and the great Ellis's, amen. Hey, the great people of God, just be you, amen. That's all God wants you to be. Paul said, I am what I am by the grace of God. God's grace showed up in my life one day, and I just want to take this thing that God gave me and glorify Him. Just be real, amen. Let me say this. Number two, not only do I see that Paul was real, Paul was ready. Do you know what you have? They have a light verse that I'm just real and I'm ready. He said, but by the grace of God, I am what I am. And His grace, which was bestowed upon me, was not in vain. Paul said, I was ready. I was ready whatever God wanted. Amen. Whatever, amen. Paul said, I'm ready. You see that phrase a lot of times he used it, amen. I'm ready to die. I'm ready to preach. I'm ready to come. I'm ready to be offered. He was just ready, amen. Hey, Paul didn't waste his life around. Amen. He was ready to take what he had and use it for God's glory. Hey, listen to this great verse, 2 Corinthians chapter number 8, verse number 12. Write it down somewhere. Check it out later. 2 Corinthians 8:12. He said, but if there be first a willing mind. That's all God's looking for. If there be first a willing mind, it is accepted according to that a man hath, and not according to that he hath not. Just be you and be ready to use you. Amen. It's what you have, not what you don't have. It's the abilities you got, not what you don't have. You say, well, I can't sing like somebody else, so that's going to stop you to singing if God called you to sing. I can't play like somebody else. God don't want you to play like somebody else. Thank God that they can do it the way they do it. Amen. Thank God that they can sing the way they sing. Thank God they can preach the way they preach. Thank God they can pastor the way they pastor. God just wants you to be you and be ready to be used. Amen. Amen. I'm just ready, God. Whatever you want, here I am. Amen. Kind of like Isaiah. Here I am, Lord, send me. Yeah. Hey, sometimes you just got to offer yourself to God. God, whatever you want, I'm ready to go. Paul said, I labor more abundantly than they all. Hey, man, he said, my labor wasn't in vain. What God bestowed upon me, I used it. He said, I'm not going to wait till my life's over to serve God. Yeah. Do you know what a lot of God's people are doing? They're just waiting. What are you waiting on?
1: That's right.
0: You need to be ready. You say, what if he calls me? You need to be ready. Amen. You say, I don't know what he'll do. It's kind of like singers, amen. You know what? If you're a singer, listen, be ready to sing. You never know when they're going to call your number. If you're a preacher, be ready to preach. Have something stuffed in the Bible, man. I'm not trying to throw stones or nothing, but you get people and they go, well, I just wasn't ready. What'd you expect God called you to preach for?
1: Yeah, right.
0: What'd you think God gave you a talent to sing for? Why do you think he let you learn how to play an instrument? So you just sat there? Hey, you need to be ready. I'm gung-ho. Not boastful, not saying, let me get my shot. Just say, here I am, whatever God wants, I'm going to be ready if my number's called. If God decides to choose my vessel to do something for Him, I'm going to be sitting there on go, not boastful, not proud, just being real and being ready to go for God. Amen.
1: Amen.
0: That's all God's looking for, people that are ready. You never know when God's going to call your number and say, hey, hand that lady a track.
1: Yeah.
0: Tell that person about me.
1: Right.
0: Witness and speak up. You need to be ready. You know what Peter said? Be ready always to give an answer of the reason of the hope that is within you, meekness and fear. Hey, Paul said, his grace that was bestowed upon me wasn't in vain. He said, man, I was ready. I was ready wherever we went. Whatever boat came my way, whatever direction God was leading, I was ready. He didn't sit around and waste his life around. Listen, don't sit around and waste your life away. Hey, you're going to look up and you're going to say, where did the years go? Some of you have been sitting in that same spot so long and you're like, what am I here for? You think he just saved you to sit on that pew? God help, that ain't why. I'm not telling you got to be a pastor. I'm not telling you got to be a missionary. But you can take your life and let God use you in what capacity he wants to use you in and just plug into God's will. And God, whatever he's given me, that's what I want to use. Hey, whatever abilities you've given me, I want to share them. If I can be a help, if I can be an encourager, if I can throw money in the plate, if I can help missionaries go around the world, if I can go myself, hey, just be you. Amen. And be ready to be used of God. Amen. Paul said he bestowed his grace on me, and it was not in vain. There's going to be a lot of God's people get to the judgment seat one day, and that grace that was bestowed upon them was in vain because they didn't use it. Amen. Make a splash. Do something, amen. If you're not careful, you're going to look up and it's going to be over your life. It's like a vapor to appear for a little while and then vanish it away, amen. Amen. Paul did something with his life. Amen. You see these great heroes of faith in Hebrews chapter number 11. Heroes. Yes. And the great things they did. And Noah building that great ark. And Moses leading the children of Israel out of bondage. And Abraham going after that city. And Sarah standing by his side. And other, Rahab the harlot doing her good works of God. And Jephthah, and the list goes on and on and on. Hey, people of unordinary places, amen. Hey, not good backgrounds, kind of shady backgrounds in some places. Just came out of nowhere. Hey, but they just said, here I am, God, whatever you want, I want you to use me. And God breathed on their lives. Hey, God wants to use you. He just wants to know, are you ready to go when I want to go? Just be real and be ready. Don't waste your life away. Let God use you. No matter what your life verse is, make a splash for God. Don't live your life with nothing to say about it for God. I mean, think about it. If you could stand up tonight, I'm not asking you to, and say, this is what my life's been for God. What could you say? Amen. I've been a church member. That's great. Yeah. That's a great thing. Faithful church member serving God. Have you made a splash? Yeah. Have you made a difference? Has God used your life? What have you done with your life for God? Yeah. Paul said, I'm real. He said, I'm ready. But let me say this, number three. He said, I'm rugged. Look at the verse. The Bible says in verse number 10, but by the grace of God I am what I am. That's real. And his grace which is bestowed upon me was not in vain. He said, I'm ready. He said, but I labor more abundantly than they all. He said, I got down and got dirty. Yeah. Ecclesiastes 9 and 10 says this, whatsoever thy hand findeth to do, do it with thy might, for there is no work, nor device, nor knowledge, nor wisdom in the grave where thou goest. If you're going to do something, you better do it now. Hey, we ain't got time to be wasting, amen. Hey, Paul said he was rugged. I labored more abundantly than they all. Hey, we need some of God's people that's going to work and get in the trenches and get something done for God, amen. Hey, roll up your sleeves and get dirty, amen. It's an effeminate generation we're living in. People don't want to work. People don't want to get dirty. People made of glass. Hey, get a little bit of ruggedness about you, amen. Hey, I'm here to serve God, amen. I'm like a John the Baptist, just a voice crying in the wilderness, man. I just want to serve God. He said, I labor more abundantly than they all. He was rugged. He got down and got something done. You know why we can't keep people at church? Do you know why our sermons last so long nowadays? Because we don't know when to shut up. No, you know why? Because everything we say, we have to go back and explain it behind you because the people get so offended. Well, this is what I meant when I said that. It used to be a generation, you just tell it and there it was. It's a crippled generation. Amen. Paul said, I was rugged. He said, I labor more abundantly than they are. Hey, he worked hard with the grit, gifts and the talents God had given him. Hey, if you're going to be a teacher, get down and learn the book, man. Hey, give it a teach a lesson to help somebody grow in grace and knowledge of the Lord. If you're going to pray fervently, amen. Hey, just get down at it and go with it, amen. Don't play around with it. Get busy, amen. If you're going to witness with expectation, man. Hey, God's going to answer and God's going to save us. So get at it for God, amen. We just haphazardly going around our Christianity. Paul said, man, I labored more abundantly than they all. He said, I was rugged, man. It didn't stop me. I took a licking and kept on ticking, amen. He pressed on for God, amen. You need to go at it for the Lord. Get some ruggedness in your life. Get some grit down in your crawl. He said in 1 Corinthians chapter 15 and verse 58, he said this in the end of that chapter. He said, what did he say over there? He said, therefore, my beloved brethren, be ye steadfast, unmovable. Always abounding in the work of the Lord. For as much as you know, your labor is not in vain in the Lord. He was involved in as much as he can get involved in. You know what's wrong with the average Christian? We get involved just enough to get by. Paul said, no, that ain't my life verse. Man, I got all in, deep as I can get. You say, preacher, if I do that, I might make some mistakes. You know what I tell my people back home? You know who don't make mistakes? People that don't try. You're going to make a mistake. Hey, we're going to lay an egg. Hey, man. Hey, you're going to miss a note. You're going to break a string. Something's not going to work. But it's all right. We're just trying to glorify God. We all in this thing together, man. Ain't nobody trying to beat you down. Ain't nobody trying to run you away. Hey, man, just use what you got for God. Step up and say, here it is, God, let me go, man. Hey, man, I just want to do something for you, amen. Got a little bit of zeal down in my heart and want to go forward for the Lord, amen. Hey, give me somebody with a zeal and a pure heart just wants to serve God. Hey, we'll point it in the right direction sooner or later. Just go on for God, amen. We're not trying to bottle it up. We're just trying to point it in the right direction, amen. Get excited. Get rugged, man. Get real. Go forward for the Lord. Amen. Paul said, I ran. I strived. That was temperate. Amen. Amen. Hey, he was running to win. Let me say this lastly. Amen. Apostle Paul's life verse. What was he? Hey, this might not be yours, but I believe the characteristics are working all of our lives. Just be real. Be who you are. Just be ready. Get a little ruggedness about you. But lastly and not least, surely, he said, but by the grace of God, I am what I am. He said, man, I'm just real. And his grace which bestowed upon me was not in vain. He said, I was ready, whatever my number got called. He said, but I labored more abundantly than they all. I was rugged. He said, yet not I, but the grace of God which was with me. You know what Paul was? He was just simply a reflection. Do you know what we are? We're just simply a reflection of Him. He said, yet not I, but the grace of God which was with me. You know what Paul said over there in 1 Corinthians chapter number 11, verse number 1? He said, be ye followers of me. He says, as I also am of Christ. That's a bold statement. He said, you want to follow Christ? He just get behind me. That's pretty bold, man. He said, you want to know what steps to take? Just walk in mine. Now, that's saying, hey, I got some things right where I need to be with the Lord. By the grace of God, I am what I am. It ain't a boastful, proud thing. He's just saying, man, I'm just trying to walk in the tracks, man. Just trying to serve the Lord. You know what he said? I'm just put here to be a reflection of Him. They were first called Christians down in Antioch. They didn't put a tag on. Somebody laid it on them, man. Hey, they were reflecting the Son of God in this whole world. Hey, you know what we need to be? It's just a reflection of Him. When somebody sees us, they ought to see Jesus Christ. Hey, my life is real. I ain't what somebody else is. Hey, but I'm trying to reflect Him. I'm trying to stay rugged and press on and be ready, whatever God wants, that somebody might see Jesus in me. Is that not the end result over there in Revelation chapter 4? When that great scene showing up in heaven and they're down there bowing down and worshiping Him, thou art worthy, for thou hast created all things, and for thy pleasure they are and were created. Do you know what's wrong with the average Christian? We ain't going to learn that till we get there. We need to learn that now. We're here for His pleasure.
2: Right, Richard.
0: I'm just here to reflect Him. Paul said, yet not I, but the grace of God which is with me. He said, all I wanted to do, just plug around for Jesus. Yeah, I had a little hiccup here and there. And me and Barnabas got a little bit thing sideways. And John marked that issue over there like the brother said this morning. But you know what? I just tried to be real through it all. Just tried to genuinely share my heart. Just tried to give my labor to God. Amen. My burden and my heart's desire for my people is that they might be saved. Man, I was just giving it all out for God. Hey, God will work it all out somewhere down the line. Amen. Hey, just lay yourself on the altar tonight and say, God, I just want to be me. I'm tired of trying to put on a facade. I'm tired of trying to be somebody else. You're going to drive yourself nuts trying to be somebody else. God wants you to be you. He made you the way he did for a reason, amen. And you can reach people that nobody else could if you just let God use you where you're at. Just be ready and just take a lick every once in a while. Keep on going on for God and just try to shine Jesus to this world, amen. That's the kind of characteristics we need in our Christian life. And I believe you find me a Christian like that, and I'll show you somebody that's turning the world upside down. Somebody that's turning their job upside down. Somebody that's shaking up their community. Somebody that's stirring up their church. Give me a verse that'll reflect the Lord. Give me a life that'll show forth Christ to this world. You know what? If you're here and you're lost tonight, Jesus Christ wants to save your soul. He wants to give you a life worth living. And if you're here and you're saved tonight, we need to lay our lives out for God and say, God, here I am. Here I am. Take me if you'll use me. There is no telling what God would do with your life if you'd take what you have, not what you have not, and just say, here it is. You say, can he do that? You better believe he can. Women and men all down history have just been people that laid themselves out before the Lord and said, here it is, God. I know.

0: blame the deacon.
1: Anybody got a problem with that? Amen. Oh, I like that. Amen. I've been hearing about that all week, but that's the first time I got to really see it in the setting of which it was explained. And I like it. Amen. Been a lot of time that, well, that's just a good old church fight right there. Amen. And boy, it's been good. I tell you, I've enjoyed this. And it's just been a blessing all week. Amen. And you come to this point and you kind of wonder what in the world is left. Amen. But I just want to give God the glory and the praise for all that He's done. He's worthy. And He's been so good to us. Amen. And I don't know about you, but somebody said to me earlier that this was like a fresh drink of water, cool water, and a shot in the arm. Amen. And it is. And I just hardly couldn't stand the thought of missing this week. You know, it don't come around but once a year. And it just seems like we just kind of go off the meeting of the year before. Amen. We remember the sermons and remember the rejoicing and the blessing that the Lord has given to us. And that carries us a long, long way. Amen. And it's just good to be in the place where God is working and God is dealing and God's blessing. Amen. And I'm looking forward to what the Lord has for us tonight. Looking forward to the rest of the week and the fellowship that we have together. Amen. And take your Bible tonight to the book of Luke. Luke chapter number 24. Luke chapter 24. I want to say, if I don't get an opportunity to say this, I want you to know I appreciate everything that Gloryland Baptist Church has done for me this week. Amen. I'm telling you what, the food has been excellent and delicious, and I know there's a lot of work that has gone into it, and I appreciate every sacrifice, and I appreciate everything. Appreciate the good room that we have to sleep in, amen, stay in, and I always like the little basket of goodies, amen. I'm like a kid on Christmas morning, amen. I always look forward to going and getting through that and see what's all in there, and I don't know about y'all, but been off and meeting here and there, you always forget something. Amen. Seem like you run off and forget something that you really need, and you wouldn't think you'd forget it, but in this little goodie basket, you always have what you left home. Amen. And it seemed like that God has just been so good to supply all that, and just to be here, I can't tell you what a blessing it is. I thank you for all that the work that you've done, the effort that you put into it. Luke chapter number 24. The Bible says, "Now upon the first day of the week, very early in the morning, they came unto the sepulchre, bringing the spices which they had prepared, and certain others with them. And they found the stone rolled away from the sepulchre. And they entered in and found not the body of the Lord Jesus." Our Heavenly Father, Lord God, we come before You tonight, Lord, rejoicing in heart, realizing that we're not here under false pretense. Lord, we're not here because of something that somebody said. We're here because it's real. And Lord, we rejoice tonight in the fact that we serve a risen Savior. And Lord, it's good to know tonight that what we're talking about and what we shout about and what we preach about and what we hear, Lord, it's something that is not real or way out yonder. But Lord, it's real to our heart, and we rejoice in that tonight. And thank You, Lord, that You came and You gave Yourself on an old rugged cross. We thank You, Lord, for Your goodness and Your grace. And Lord, tonight I pray that You'll just come and meet with us in a very special way. I pray, God, that You would just, Lord, give us what we need, Lord, to go home and, Lord, to face the trials and tribulations and hardships that may be waiting for us and come our way in the days ahead. But Lord, we thank you, God, that we have this guarantee, Lord, that we're on the winning side. And Father, I pray tonight that you'll just bless and Lord, you'd have your willing way, and I pray, God, that you'd encourage, and Lord, you'd lift up folks tonight, and just give us, Lord, the energy and the strength that we need in the days ahead. Have your willing way tonight. Bless Brother Charlie. Bless this church, Lord, and have your willing way. In Jesus' name we pray. Amen and amen. The Bible says here, we come to this passage, and the Bible says that these women had come very early in the morning to the sepulcher. You go back and you read the other accounts of the gospel, and in one place they're talking one to another, and they're saying, "Well, you know, the stone is there, and who's going to roll back the stone for us?" And they're coming to anoint the body of the Lord Jesus Christ. And when they get there, the Bible said they found something they weren't really expecting. You go through and you understand that the Bible said that after his resurrection, them disciples didn't really understand what all that he was talking about until after it had taken place. Amen. I want to preach tonight on some things that they found when they came to the sepulcher. I want to talk to you about some things that they found when they came that morning and they found that stone rolled away. The Bible says, by way of introduction in verse 3, there's some things that they didn't find. Amen. The Bible says they did not find the body. Amen. I'm glad to tell you tonight, I'm glad to rejoice with you tonight that what we're here for and what we rejoice in and what we hold on to is not some dead, dry religion, but we serve a risen Savior. There's no broken body in that tomb, amen. There's no, I tell you what a blessing it is to know the songwriter said, He lives, Christ Jesus lives today. And I don't know about you, but listen, we've heard all kind of preaching this week. We've heard what we need this week. God has convicted and God has challenged our heart. But I tell you what ought to put us over the top is to realize that we serve a risen Savior, that He's alive and well. When they came to the tomb that day, they did not find the broken body of the Lord. I tell you what else they didn't find. They didn't find no bragging devil, amen. I mean, there wasn't nothing to brag about. He done been defeated, amen. All his claim had been refuted. Everything that he had hoped for, I'm going to say this, he's still cursed tonight. He's still doomed tonight, amen. Listen, there's no doubt that he wanted and hoped for the death and to finally kill the Lord Jesus Christ. But on that third day, he rose again. And there's nothing that the devil can brag about. Amen. I'm going to tell you something else. I don't think they did not find that access to God blocked. Amen. The Bible said the veil of the temple was rent in twain. And I'm glad that there's access to God tonight. I'm glad that there's no blockage there, amen. It's already been said today that we can go right into the throne of grace and find help in the time of need. Oh, I'm glad He's alive tonight. I'm glad He's living. I'm glad tonight that we serve a risen Savior. I'm glad that He's in my heart. I'm glad that He's working in my life. I'm glad that He has, Lord, conquered death, hell, and the grave. Back in 97, I had the privilege to go to Israel. And I didn't have to go to know that the Bible is true. I mean, I already believe that. But I'm going to tell you something. It was a life-changing experience. It was a life-changing trip. My Bible just come alive, amen. To read about those places that the Bible talked about and to see what the Bible had talked about. I remember when we got there, we went up the coast there by the Mediterranean, went up to Mount Carmel, and looked out over that valley of Jezreel.
0: and looked over and saw the borderline of the Golden Heights. And the Bible began to come alive and to realize that that is the future site of the Battle of Armageddon. But the Bible said that the blood is going to run 3 feet deep, as high as a horse bridle in that day. Amen. I'm telling you, it was exciting. We went on down, and I had the privilege to ride across a boat on the Sea of Galilee. I know you're going to think I'm making this up, but it's the truth. I remember they found out that I was a preacher. We didn't go with our own group life. We got to go with a bunch of charismatics, different all kind of people. I mean, you talk about a spaghetti mess, amen. And they found out that I was a pastor and I was a preacher. And I had the privilege to preach 3 different times while I was there. I got to preach at the Pool of Bethesda. And what a blessing that was. I got to preach where they said that the Mount of Temptation, where the devil tempted the Lord that time. But one of the most exciting places that I got to preach was on the Sea of Galilee. We went across that sea, and sure enough, I don't know how, you're going to think I'm making this up, but I'm not. There came a storm. There came a wind. It wasn't a storm, but there came a wind, and that old boat began to rock. Amen. Got to talking about the Lord walking on the water and how He calmed the storm and how the Lord showed up in the most darkness and fearful time of the hey, that was good. Amen. I enjoyed that. We had the privilege of going over to there on the banks of the Sea of Tiberias, Galilee there, where He prepared the fish and the bread. And they'd stop and they'd sing. We went with a singing group called the Isaacs. And we got down there, boy, I mean, they'd sing, and it was fun. It was good. And toward the last of the trip, about 12-day trip, on the last day or two, we settled in around Jerusalem. Now, if I ever get a chance to go back, I don't want to go nowhere else but in Israel. We got to go over to Jordan. We got to see the Dead Sea, and we got to go up to Petra, where Israel be hid in the wilderness, and God will miraculously feed them 3.5 years, just like He did in the Old Testament. And man, it was something else, amen. We got to go down into Egypt, and we saw that big rock that looked like a lion, looked like a cat, called a sphinx. Amen. I think that's how you say it. The P is silent. Sphinx. Amen. Hey, you didn't like that? But the last day or so, we got to go down in the old Jerusalem. I never will forget. We walked down up the hill there, and there was you walked over a little place. I don't know if you've ever been there. Brother Charlie's been there. But you walk up and you cross this little fenced area, and you look up there at Golgotha, that hill where Jesus died and shed His precious blood. You see the skull shape of that mountain over there. And I'll tell you, I got up there, and every group went, and they all followed each other, different groups, not only us. But I remember having my hand on that fence, and I was looking up there at that mountain and looking at that skull. Oh, but listen, my mind went back over to South 7th Street. I was raised in church. I knew I'd heard about the gospel from a little child. Oh, but listen, there was something that day that took me back when I trusted Jesus as my personal. Hey, I didn't ask Him into my life. I didn't ask Him to take control of my life. I didn't. Hey, I asked Him to save my old wretched soul from a devil's hell. Amen. I looked up there, and I remember that day that I got saved. I remember that day the Lord reached down and washed all my sin away. What a wonderful time it was. Then I heard somebody say, Mark, I've heard it 2 or 3 times this week. Mark. Sound like a hair-lipped dog, amen. Barking, amen. Mark, amen. I was just mesmerized. And they hollered at me, said, come on, let's go, we gotta go. The next group's gotta go. Man, it was wonderful. The hair on the back of my neck was standing up. It was exhilarating. It was exciting. And we walked down into that garden area. And over that garden area, the sepulcher there, there's that verse that you find in Matthew 28, verse 6, where the Bible said, he is not here, for he is risen. Amen. I remember looking at that sign, I thought, whoo! Amen. And they said, if you want to, you can walk down in it. I said, all right. I remember, I can't explain it. It was like I was just floating there for a moment. And I remember walking down in that tomb. I remember looking around. And as you walk down, you turn to the right there, and there's another step down. And on that little plat there, that little stone there, they had a napkin laid there. And I walked down into that bottom part. I'm telling you something. I don't even know how to explain. All I can do is just get excited. I don't know what else to do but just get excited about it. I'm telling you, the idea, the very thought that there lay in that tomb of the broken body, broken because of sin, beaten without recognition. There lay the Lord of glory. There lay the Lord Jesus, who laid aside His splendor, who laid aside His majesty, and there He lay. Oh, but let me tell you something. He's not there. Woo! Son, that done something for me. It's still empty. He's still alive. I'm still saved. While those ladies, those precious women, while they didn't find a body, there's some things that we do find when we come to that empty tomb. There's some things that we today, from having the whole canon of Scripture, we can go and find what really is there for us today. I want to say to you, when you go to that empty tomb today, you'll find a promise that could not be broken. Amen. He said, I'm going to rise again. He told them on the third day, I'm coming up out of the... He made the promise. Amen. Take your Bible to Matthew somewhere. Chapter 16. Chapter 16, Matthew. And the Bible says here, after Peter had made that great statement in verse 21, the Bible says, from that time forth began Jesus to show unto His disciples how that He must go into Jerusalem and suffer many things of the elders and chief priests and scribes and be killed and be raised again the third day. Hey, He had made a promise that could not be broken that day. Look in the book of John. John chapter 1, 2. Chapter 2. The Bible says here, beginning in verse 18. The Bible says, then answered the Jews and said unto Him, what sign showest thou unto us, seeing that thou doest these things? Jesus answered and said unto them, destroy this temple, and in 3 days I will raise it up. Now we know that He was talking about His body. But I'm glad tonight to tell you that when we come to that empty tomb today, there's a promise that today still cannot be broken. There's a promise today that takes us through the storms of life. He said, I'll never leave thee nor forsake thee. When the storms of death come, when the storms of discouragement come, when the storms of distress come, there's a promise. There's a promise that that won't be broken when it comes to sin. He said if we confess our sin, that He's faithful. Aren't you glad He's faithful? He's faithful and just to forgive us our sins. I don't know about you, but I don't believe I could go another day if I didn't know in my heart, Brother Mark, that my sins have been forgiven. I wouldn't be able to face another hour if I didn't have the confidence in that precious promise that my sins could be washed away, that I could be cleansed of all unrighteousness. I thank God for the promise tonight that He said that sickness and sadness, He'll be with us. There's been a lot of times in our life, and we've heard about it this week, and folks tonight are going through times where their body is sick. Oh, I'm glad tonight that the promise is that one day I'm going to have a brand new body. A body that won't ache. A body that won't hurt. A body that'll never tire. A body that'll praise God forever. Amen. I'll be able to once and forever to get rid of the bifocals and the bunions and the benches and the bulges. That'll be a blessing. Amen. I had to get new glasses here not long ago. And my wife said, they told me I had to have close-up vision, bifocals. And she said, don't you get those glasses that has the lines in it. She said, that's what old men have. Old men have the lines in their glasses so that they can see up close. Well, I didn't know that they could give you them without them. That's what I've got. But when I first got them, I couldn't do nothing. Amen. And I said, hey, you can't help but get old. Nothing you can do to make you younger. We're all one step closer to death. We're all one step closer. Listen, I've got a promise tonight that this old body is going to lay down, but I've got over on the other side a body that's brand new. Amen. There's a promise. Can't be broken. When you come to that tomb, that's what you'll find. I believe you'll find a people on this earth that'll never be banished. God's got a people. I'm telling you, we may die off and others have died off before us. But the gospel banner has been carried on through the times and down through the ages. Men have toted this Bible and preached the Word of God. And folks and sinners have been born again into the faith. There's a people that will never be banished on this earth because the tomb is empty. I'm talking about a people that have been cleansed. Isn't it good to know that we're cleansed tonight? Isn't it good to know that soap and water couldn't make us clean tonight? No good works could make us clean. No religion make us clean. No religion could make us clean. But the Bible said, for ye are bought with a price. Thank God the price was the shed blood of Calvary. And my sins have been washed away by the precious blood of the Lord Jesus. Thank God for it. My wife's always, I don't know about y'all, but we'll say things that's crazy when we preach. And you never find out about it till you go home and your wife says, you know what you said today. One time I was preaching, I was getting happy in the Lord, and I said, thank God. But one day I traded my Bible for a bottle. You say stuff like that. She told me one day, she said, Mark, you're not washed by the blood. You're washed. The proper pronunciation is washed, not washed. But I'm telling you tonight, if you're a sinner and the Lord has come and saved your soul and born you into the family of God. It don't matter if you've been washed or if you've been washed. If you want to get washed,

wash away my nothing but the blood. A people that have been cleansed. A people that have been chosen. Aren't you glad you're on the right side tonight? I'm glad I don't serve Allah. This country is about as mixed up as a termite in a yo-yo. They don't know what's happening. I'm telling you the truth. You can talk about Allah, and everybody's all right with that. You can talk about Muhammad, everybody, but if you mention Jesus, that riles them up. But I want you to know tonight, and I'd say it at the White House if they let me. Allah is not God. Allah is, hey, Muhammad couldn't save a sick cat. They say, well, we can take you and show you the tomb and the grave of Muhammad. Yeah, because he's still stone cold dead. Amen. You know what Muhammad looks like today? Buddha is dead. But we have been chosen to carry the glorious gospel of a living Savior, a real potentate, a King of Kings, and the Lord of Lords. I'm glad tonight that we are a people that can't be banished from the earth. You go to the tomb today, you'll find a peace that cannot be bought by this world. Jesus told those disciples over there, He said, my peace I give unto you. Not as the world giveth, but I give you my peace. Aren't you glad tonight that there's a peace that passeth all understanding? There's a peace when your heart is broken. There's a peace when everything's falling apart. There's a peace when it's the roughest time of your life, Brother Joe. Thank God there's a peace the world didn't give us, or the world can't take it away. Amen. Can't be bought. Can't be purchased. A peace that is settled. I don't know about you, but there have been a lot of times that I wondered if we could ever even go on. I remember the night I met a troublemaker in the front door of the church. In the background and over the horizon, you could hear the siren of the police that we had to call. And I had to dismiss a disrupting member that was causing trouble. I'm telling you what, Sunday after Sunday, during a hard time of our life, that man would sit out there and pull out his pocket knife while I was a preaching, everybody looking at me, and he'd hold it up like this, as if he challenged me. I never will forget how that felt. I never forget how hard it was to preach and how to get by. I'd go home and I'd cry. I would dread to go to church. I would dread to face them. I didn't know what to do. I wept and I cried. But I'm telling you, I went to counseling and I'm talking to preachers and getting some advice. But I'm glad that night that I stood, there was a peace that was settled in my heart that everything was going to be all right. That night, 11 people that I wasn't anticipating walked out with that man. I never will forget it. It was a week before Christmas, no, December 2003. And the following week, my daughters came to me and said, Dad, let's go ahead and have a Christmas program. Man, I didn't want to do nothing. You ever been like that? Thank God for folks that just behind you, amen. Thank God for the Lord and that peace that passeth all understanding.
And I said, well, we don't have nothing planned. There's nothing really. They said, we just get all the little kids together and we'll dress them all up and we'll sing those old songs. We'll have us a nativity and we'll celebrate the birth. And I said, okay, let's do it. I don't know how or why or, you know, how a lot of times things like that get out in the community, but we had a full house that night. Unusually full. I suppose they were looking for a fight. I suppose they'd come to see more fireworks. My dauber was down. I was really struggling. But that house being full that night encouraged me a little bit. Amen. There's something about people coming to church. There's something about folks filling up the auditorium. There's something about folks filling up the auditorium. There's something about loud singing. And there's something about shouting that'll get a preacher fired up. Amen. Amen. I had a little surge. And man, I got up and I preached on that blessed virgin birth. You're going to think I'm making this up. But only God can do this. That night at the altar, there were 11 people saved. Ain't that a coinky-dinky, amen? 11 people walked out on one side of the mountain. Moses went up, wondered, what are we going to do? I've got to kill my only boy. But he didn't know on the other side there was a ram walking up on the other side. Why, there's 11 walking out. God had 11. Get ready to walk back in. Amen. There's a peace. Because He lives. And because He's alive. And because that tomb is empty, there's a peace. Can't be bought. I'll tell you something else. There's a possession that I have that can't be burned. I'm not waiting to get eternal life. I'm not hoping to get eternal life. I'm not guessing I might be in line for eternal life. I'm not standing in line waiting for government cheese, amen. I already have eternal life. I've got eternal life right now, amen. I've got a possession that'll never burn in hell. I've got eternal life that'll never suffer damnation. I've got a life that's going to live as long as God lives. Let's look at the Bible so you know I'm still preaching it. 1 John chapter 5. Aren't you glad that we have life eternal? Life everlasting. Well, that'll give you an ever-ringing song in your heart. 1 John chapter 5, verse 9, if we receive the witness of men, the witness of God is greater. For this is the witness of God, which He hath testified of His Son. He that believeth on the Son of God hath the witness in himself. He that believeth not God hath made him a liar, because he believeth not the record that God gave of His Son. And this is the record that God hath given to us eternal life. And this life, eternal life, is in His Son. Now, he that hath the Son hath life. And hey, you don't need an NIV to understand that. You don't need an ASV or an RSV or HIV or any other IV to understand that. You don't need no Greek or Hebrew. You've got it or you ain't got it. You're going to heaven or you're going to hell. You're saved or lost. I'm glad it's that way. If God had given us salvation by way of multiple choice, I'd have probably made the wrong choice. And you would have too. He that hath the Son hath life. He that hath not the Son of God hath not life. These things have I written unto you that believe on the name of the Son of God. How many of y'all believe on the name of the Son of God? Yeah.

prosper, that ye may know that you have it. That'll make Episcopalians shout. I've got it. I'm not waiting to get it. I possess it. It'll never burn or vanish away because the tomb is empty. I never will forget how I felt when I walked in there and I realized I didn't have to see it to believe it. But boy, seeing it done something for me. I have a possession tonight. And then I want to say this. There, because that tomb is empty, there's a prepared place in building and construction going on right now. I've got a mansion. Hey man, I've got a place. The Bible said, I go to prepare a place for you. If I go to prepare a place for you, I will come again and receive you unto myself, that where I am, there ye may be also. For aren't you glad tonight that He's alive? We're not talking about some fairy book. We're not talking about some story. We're talking about a mansion. The Bible said, I have not seen, nor have a ear. First, go to your Bible. I might give you an NIV version there. I keep on going. 1 Corinthians 2. Verse 9. But as it is written, I hath not seen, nor ear heard, neither have entered into the heart of man the things which God hath prepared for them that love Him. I don't know, I've had the privilege of seeing some mighty pretty sights. I had the privilege to go and see the Rocky Mountains. It's something else, man. You drive around them narrow roads and you're sitting on that passenger side and you look straight down. And then you look out and you see the majesty and the beauty. I've had the privilege of going up to the Smoky Mountains. And I've had the privilege of going over to Israel. We went down, we went up to Mount Carmel. When we came down, we went into what we would call a convenience store. And that the guide man, he said, you need to try some of this fruit that's been grown in this valley. I went in there and I got a grapefruit. Now grapefruit is all right. I like grapefruit. It's not the sweetest thing you ever had. But that grapefruit that was grown in Israel, listen, it was so sweet. The juice that came out of that grapefruit was like syrup on a pancake. It was so sugary and sweet. I ain't never in my life had a grapefruit like that. Oh, I had the privilege of seeing Israel with my own eyes. I had the privilege of going out to Arizona and New Mexico and seeing the Navajo country. It, in its own way, it's beautiful. I don't know if I'm going to live there or not, but Calvin, I like it out there. But the wind blows constantly. I mean, it's a beautiful place. Going back home, usually after the meeting, I get up real early, and I'll be heading out toward the east, and the sun come up, and it'll hit them old rocks, and it's magnificent. I've had the privilege of going up to Canada. I've had the privilege of standing on that place where them big old lighthouses are. And what sea is that over there? Atlantic. I've seen it. And I'm overwhelmed. I'm taken at the beauty. And God did that. 6 days. Now, I'm not very smart. I went to Silo School. Little old country school. If it hadn't been for the girl in the front and the girl in the back, I wouldn't have passed. I copied off them. When I was in school, our math book had the answers in the back. All the odd answers. I'd turn in my homework and I'd have one right and three right and five
right, and seven right, and nine right. I blew it on 2, 4, 6, 8, 10. Seen some beautiful things. I cannot even begin. There's not words. I haven't seen it. The ear. I mean, we have. Well, there's no way you could even comprehend the heart. And God has been building a prepared place for me for 2,013 years and counting. My, my, my, what is it going to be? You'll have to have a new body to get it. You'll have to have a new body to enjoy it. I serve a risen Savior. He's in the world today. I know that He is with me. I know that He's there. He lives. He lives. Christ Jesus lives today. When we go to that empty tomb, we find things that cannot be taken away. We find the promise. We find the possession. All, we got everything. And I don't know about you, but when life gets tough and things is going wrong, and everything you could imagine, like somebody has already said today, how to encourage ourselves, remind ourselves of what God has done for us. Boy, aren't you glad He lives today? I'm so thankful that I'm saved. I'm glad I'm on the right side. I'm glad I got to grow up and hear the gospel. I could have been a Jehovah's Witness. I could have been caught up and been a Mormon. But God had mercy. God had grace to let me see the gospel of the Lord Jesus Christ. And to have a King James Bible and have the truth that will never change. Words that after heaven and earth have passed away, they'll still be there. God put His Word above His own name. And the Bible said that God had given Him a name that's above all names. And even above His own name is the words of God. And I have the privilege to preach those words. He lives.

rich man in Luke chapter 12 had it all. He was tearing down his barns and building bigger barns. He had a bumper crop. He had a big house. He was piling it up for tomorrow. He said, "Soul, take thine ease, for thou hast much goods laid up in store." But he forgot something. And what he forgot was that you can't stay here. Listen, you can have everything this world has to offer. You can have the big home. You can have the nice cars. You can have the money, lots of land. But you can't stay here. The old song says you can drive your new car right up to the grave, but somebody else will drive it away. The Bible says your life is just a vapor.

0: covered us with grace, but also His mercy as well. Amen. His mercy is certainly extended to all of us, and I'm thankful for that. Amen. Thank for God's grace and His mercy. Go with me your Bible this morning, book of Luke, chapter number 8. Luke, chapter number 8. That's where we're going to go this morning. And got a message out here. I've been getting a lot out of this chapter. Just a lot of stuff been popping out to me, and so I'm going to preach on this morning. We're going to read from Selah here, probably from verse number 40 down to the end of the chapter here. I know it's a lot of verses, but gets the story across here. Be good. Hope you all had good Thanksgiving. Amen.
1: Amen.
0: And by now, everybody should be tired of turkey. Amen. I don't know about you, but after a while, turkey gets old. Amen. I'll tell you something that don't get old to me is ham, though. Son, I don't know. Some of you, I know there's some people that don't believe me eating pork, but man, shame on them. Man, I tell you what, man, I like all that. Give me all you can, amen. And man, I like that ham sandwich with a ham biscuit, amen. Put that in there, and man, that stuff's good right there, amen. All right, here, Luke chapter number 8, the Bible says, verse 40, it came to pass that when Jesus was returned, the people gladly received him, for they were all waiting for him. Man, I pray that'd be a good testimony to everybody, amen. The Lord returns, that people gladly be there, and then they're all waiting for him, amen. We're looking for you, Lord. Behold, there came a man named Jairus, and he was a ruler of the synagogue, fell down at Jesus' feet, besought him that he would come into his house. For he had only one daughter, about 12 years of age, and she lay a dying. But as he went, the people thronged him. And a woman having an issue of blood, 12 years, which had spent all her living upon physicians, neither could be healed of any, came behind him and touched the border of his garment, and immediately her issue of blood staunched. Jesus said, "Who touched me?" When all denied, Peter and they that were with him said, "Master, the multitude thronged thee and pressed thee, and sayest thou, who touched me?" And Jesus said, "Somebody hath touched me, for I perceive that virtue is gone out of me." There's a lot to that right there, amen, virtue. The Lord Jesus, his virtue is what healed this woman, amen. And verse 47, when the woman saw that she was not hid, she came trembling, and falling down before him, she declared unto him before all the people for what cause she had touched him, and how she was healed immediately. And he said unto her, "Daughter, be of good comfort. Thy faith hath made thee whole. Go in peace." So now here we had a man here at the beginning of this passage here, following, asking the Lord for some help. And in the meanwhile, this happens here. This woman reaches out and gets a hold of his garment, gets healed. So, I mean, I tell you, just anywhere the Lord goes, great miracles are happening. And on the way there, I mean, this man is excited about this thing. But now, the whole story is going to shift now. It's going to change. And Lord says right here, Bible says, while he yet spake. So there should have been some joy, some rejoicing, some excitement. But then that joy turned immediately something else. Because verse 49 says, while he yet spake, there cometh one from the ruler of the synagogue's house, saying unto him, "The daughter's dead. Trouble not the master." Man, when I read that, that really got a hold of my heart. And it got me to think on a thought here, but let's keep reading. Verse 50, when Jesus heard it, he answered him, saying, "Fear not, believe only, and she shall be made whole." And when he came into the house, he suffered no man to go in, save Peter and James and John and the father and the mother of the maiden. And all wept and bewailed her. But he said, "Weep not, she's not dead, but sleepeth." And they laughed him to scorn, knowing that she was dead. And he put them all out and took her by the hand and called, saying, "Maid, rise." And her spirit came again, and she arose straightway. And he commanded to give her meat. And her parents were astonished. But he charged them that they should tell no man what was done. Notice down there in that verse number 53, they laughed him to scorn, knowing that she was dead, and he put them all out. Bible says they had to kind of laugh at the Lord there, because the Lord said, "You know, she's not dead, she's sleeping." And they all looked at him like, "Yeah, whatever." And the Bible says the Lord just said, he just put them out. He said, "All right, going out then." What happened here? We see here a passage here. We see some people that were excited about following the Lord here. And they start out real good there. We're going to get to this here. But notice here, somewhere something happened. And it caused them to I guess I would say, lose faith. They lost faith. And I call this message here, your doubt is going to take you out. Notice what the phrase says there. It says this there. It says, he put them all out. Where did that come from? When their faith turned into doubt, and they begin to laugh and to scorn and make fun of, and got to a point where it's just, well, this ain't worth it. Now what happened? The Lord said, it took them out. Then the Lord said, all right, go on out then. You don't get to see this next part. And they end up missing out on, man, a great miracle in the sense of they didn't get to witness it firsthand. They got reaped their benefits. They reaped the reward. They saw the girl rose back from the dead. But I mean, to watch that happen, they missed out on that. Why? Their doubt put them out. There was a great opportunity, a great prize. There was something that could be done, but they missed out on that. What happened? What kept them from that? Their doubt. Amen. And I want to preach to you this morning about that thought there. Don't let your doubt take you out. Don't let your doubt put you out. Because I'll tell you what, man, after a while, your doubt is going to get you out if you're not careful. Amen. You say, well, I ain't got much doubt. Well, there's a few things that doubt will do to you before it puts you out. Amen. Let's go, Lord, in prayer. I feel like preaching this morning. Amen. Lord in heaven, I pray your blessing now, and I thank you, Lord God, for this opportunity. May it not be wasted, but rather time well spent around your word. May your word have a free course, your spirit have liberty. God, just thank you for all your goodness, Lord God, and I love you, Lord God, and I just pray that the blood of Jesus would cleanse my mind, my heart, my spirit, my motives, and I'll be a blessing to you, but most of all, be a help to our church here, Father. Have your way now, Lord God, and we pray all this now in the name of our Savior, the Lord Jesus Christ. Help me, Lord. Amen, amen, amen. You know, your doubt will put you out. It'll get you out of the fight. I mean, we find out about people that do real good, and then all of a sudden, they're no longer in church. I mean, I've been saved long enough, got saved in 1983 as a young man, grew up in and around church all my life. And people that when I was a kid, I saw them serving God faithfully. Man, they're no longer in there anymore. To this day, there's a lot of people out. And I'm thinking, man, what happened? And I see other people, man, doing real well. And then they just kind of fall out. What I learned is that, man, doubt, well, you know what does? Doubt will just put you out eventually. Amen. And doubt kind of just seeps in a little bit. One of the things I learned that, man, by doubt there, people, they let that doubt in their life. Before it ever puts you out, there's some things that happen to you. You kind of look at this here. You look at it there. One of the first things that doubt will do, it is steal your shout. Amen. The Bible says here that the man was praising him. People were excited. The man fell down and worshipped him. Not only that, but I mean, just some things there. But next you know, man, I mean, they're laughing in the scorn. It is steal your shout. You know what doubt will do? It'll take away, man, your ability to praise God, to worship Him, and to honor Him like you ought to. Because, I mean, you look at the Lord and just say, well, why do we do this anyway? Why do we sing? Why do we do that? Now, you do it, man, because you honor Him. I like Brother Jordan. Brother Jordan fired me up this morning, Sunday school hour. Amen. I mean, he got to say, I'm going to teach on standards. I said, whoa, amen. He's going to go aim for the heart, amen, this morning. And then one of the thoughts he ended there with, he said, we don't do it because it's worth it. We do it because He's worthy. Yeah. I said, oh yeah, man, I like that. Amen. I'm going to steal that and use that. Amen. Somewhere around here. Amen. But anyway, you know what doubt does? It steals your shout. Yeah. You no longer is He worthy to you anymore. Can't praise Him like you should have. Amen. Let me ask you something. When was the last time you just praised God? Preacher preached the other night, Brother Jordan did. He preached a real good thought there. He said, man, there's a difference between giving thanks and praising. It's one thing to give Him thanks. Yeah. Amen. I don't think this church has any problem with giving thanks. But I think where we're missing out there is praise.
1: Come on.
0: Or you just tell God why you love Him. Yeah. Amen. Amen. I tell you what, I do this with my wife, and man, I tell my wife I love her. As all men should to their wife. Amen. But not only that, but you know, I tell her, I try to make a habit of why I love her. She'll say, I love you. And I said, yeah, I love you too, but this is why I love you. And then I'll tell her something specific. I said, I love you because, man, you know, you make me laugh. Just the things you do. You'll get into something around the house, and man, it'll just go to pieces on you, and you're like, oh, what happened? And I get a kick out of that, man. That's why I love you. Amen. So now I tell her, man, I love her, but then I tell her exactly why. So anytime those things come to her mind, man, she knows exactly why I love her. She said, I miss you. And she said, yeah, I miss you too. When I was hunting out there last year, I said, I miss you. And she said, why? What do you miss about? I said, I'll tell you what I miss about you. I miss, man, when you're here, man, you're doing all these little things. You're lighting candles. You're spraying the bed with Febreze. You're making it all just nice. Amen. You said, it's one thing to travel. Amen. I travel with Jordan. And I tell you what, I know when Jordan's been in a room, son. Everything is tore up. Laying everywhere. I'm thinking, man, throw his stuff over there, move it up. We know that, Brother Jordan. I know that, man. But you know, it's one thing travel guys, but there's nothing to have your wife there. Man, I mean, she makes everything just nice. Yeah, amen. I go in there, and that's why I tell her. That's what I miss about you. And I tell her exactly why. When's the last time you told the Lord your shout and your praise and exactly why you love Him, exactly why you serve Him, exactly why you go to church, exactly why you do what you do? Well, I love you, Lord. And the Lord says, all right, why do you love me? What about me do you love? Amen. I mean, that's personal. That's, Lord, I love you because of this specific. That tells me you got a specific and a personal relationship with Him. You know God in a way that nobody else does. It's God, I know you in a way that no one else does. And Lord, I enjoy you because of this. Amen. That's worship. That's praise. That's letting Him know, God, I love you more than anything else. Yeah, I know that, but why? Why do you love me more than anything else? Because you answer my prayer. Yeah, what prayer did I answer for you? Lord, you did this for me. Amen. Man, I ought to let Him know, man, I thank Him for this and for that specific. Amen. But also, Lord God, man, just the fact that you care.
1: Yeah.
0: Amen. But you're not careful to doubt before it takes you out. It'll steal your shout. Not only that, man, you know what else doubt will do? Doubt will make you pout.
1: Amen.
0: Amen. And I see a lot of pouters here this morning. Amen. Probably because you Auburn fans. That's why you're pouting. Amen. Let's make a joke about that. Don't get it. Take it to heart. Run home and throw a fit. But I mean, really, I mean, and I'm sure it would have been opposite for anybody else that was an Alabama fan. If Alabama lost yesterday, some of you had been throwing a fit about it, you know. But the thing is, you know what? You doubt what it does, in your Christian walk, it makes you pout. You're not mad about everything and mad at everyone. Amen. You're just mad and you want to, no reason to rejoice, no reason to, man, to just enjoy Christianity. It's just like, and you start complaining and pouting and whining about everything. Amen. Well, I don't like this and I don't like that. And I mean, really? It's gone one thing to lose your shout, but now you're not just shouting, now you don't have no longer praising God. Now you're just pouting and getting mad and hurt. I mean, Bible says in Matthew 24, one of the signs of the last times, the Bible says there many shall be offended. Don't we live in that age today? Bible says, many shall be offended, they shall hate one another, and they shall betray one another. Man, we live there. I mean, everybody's just mad, and they're mad because somebody didn't look at them right, didn't say something to them. You said this to my child, you said this to my family, and I understand all these things, but come on, man. Some of these things shouldn't get the best of you. Amen. But they do. You know why? Because doubt has set in. It's easier to pout when you're full of doubt. It's easier to throw a fit and get mad at folks. Amen. You're doubting His forgiveness, doubting who He is, and it's easier just to be mad at people. Amen. Well, I'll just get mad at them, and I'm going to show them. You ever wonder what your meanness and your anger and your bitterness, what it really proves to anyone? I'm going to show them. What have you showed them? That you can't get along, people? That you can't rule your spirit? Amen. Amen. Have you showed them that, you know what, you're selfish? You can't look beyond your feelings? Amen. Amen. I'll be out here now. Amen. I mean, some of you right now, you're dying out me real good. You're just like, I mean,
2: Man, doubt will steal your shout. Doubt will make you pout. Doubt will turn into a drought. What do you mean a drought? I mean, there's no more fruit. No more answered prayers. No more victory. It's a drought. We've been dry a long time. I like Ezekiel. The Lord put him in that valley of dry bones. Chapter 37. And he said, the Lord raised me up and the Spirit set me in a valley of dry bones. And he says this, and lo, they were very, very dry. I mean, it was one thing to say it was dry, but he said, man, this is really, really dry. See, when someone from the desert like me that grew up in the desert can say something's dry, you rest assured it's dry, because I've seen dry. And lo, it's very dry. Amen. I think there's some places, some churches, and then there's some folks here this morning, lo, thou art very dry. Amen. Hadn't seen any fruit, anything productive, anything come out. Where's the fruit? Where's the answered prayers? Where's the victory? You know what happened? Doubt set in. And you keep feeding it. And you know what happened? It turned into a drought in your life. You're wondering where the showers of blessings are. You're wondering where, man, where's God? Does even God even care? Does God doing this? Doubt has set in. Amen. Then eventually doubt, it just takes you out, leads you right out. After a while, there's just no reason to try. There's no reason to do anything. It's just, well, it's been a long time anyway. Hadn't worked for so long. Amen. But before you get there, amen, I may need to deal with that doubt. Amen. Look at this passage here and this man here. And I got that word out, and it's rhyming with everything I got here. So I'm not trying to be a rapper or nothing, but it just ended up rhyming all here, okay? You know how sometimes a preacher's got an outline and all the word letters begin with the same letter, like letter C, P, or what they call alliteration in your points? I always get a kick out of that. You know, it kind of reminds me of Sesame Street. Today's sermon is brought to you by the letter C. It's got 5 points and the number 5. The number 5 and the number C we bring to you today. Amen. Mine today is brought to you by the word doubt. And we're going to see how much we can rhyme with doubt. Amen. I guarantee you'll remember it. Your doubt, don't let it take you out this morning. Notice here, this passage here, we'll use this man and this lady for an example here. This man, Jairus, one of the first things I want you to notice about him, man, you know what? Man, before doubt got him, you know what? Man, doubt, man, before there, he had enough faith. I like the fact about him that he had enough faith to get him to do some things. And I hope that looking at Jairus' life, it'll apply to you. You can, maybe it'll renew and start up something in you again. Looking here, first of all, about him, I notice here about Jairus here, he had enough faith to start out. Okay, what do you mean to start out? Notice here, man, that hey, when the moment, think about this, the moment his daughter got sick, and man, they probably called a doctor. They probably tried to do some things and they realized she's just getting worse. Man, next thing you know, man, the doctor's starting to nod his head and like, I don't know, man. It's getting really bad. About that time, somebody says, you know, Jesus is in town. And he said, he is. He said, oh man, let me go do something. You know what? You know what? He had enough faith to get to start out. He said, you know what, I have to leave her here. I have to leave my family. I know it's an urgent time. It's bad. But I got to go see the Savior. Amen. He had enough faith to start him out in the right direction. Can I say for you, some of you this morning, that was what it did for you. That first time you heard about Jesus. That first time, man, that when you got saved, you remember what it was like? You remember, man, that you was headed to hell. You remember you was going the wrong direction. And then one day, man, someone said, hey, you need to be saved. Hey, Jesus died for your sin. Hey, man, there's hope for you. And you know what happened to you? He said, hey, I just need a little bit of faith. You had enough faith to start you out. Amen. Enough faith to save your soul. Saving faith is the kind of faith that, man, where you just made it personal. You said, I believe Jesus died for my sin. It wasn't the thing that he just died for the sins of the world. He died for my lying, my cheating, my stealing, my attitude, my sin is what nailed him to the cross. When he hung there, he was my sacrifice. I should have suffered. I should have went to hell. But because he took my place, man, I can be saved today. If What'd your doubt do, man? I mean, what, not doubt, but what did it do for you? It started you out in the right path. You started going. Man, you got out of that old life. You got out of that sin. You got out of the bar. You got out of the bad places. You got out of all that mess. And you said, man, I need to get out of this. And man, it got you on that right road home, like that prodigal. You came to yourself and you said, how many of my hired servants, my father's hired servants, have bread enough to spare and I perish with hunger? Man, you got the start out good. You said, man, there's something better to life than this. Man, hallelujah, there is. Amen. Man, them beer commercials, they always laugh and make fun of them because they said it don't get any better than this. I say, hey, buddy, sure does, man. Yeah. Oh, yeah, man, it only gets better than this here, but it gets better than this over there. You had enough faith to start you out. Some of you here, you had enough faith to start you out. You're not what you used to be, thank God. You're not where you was. Amen. You're not sitting Sunday morning, man, in somebody's home, man, and not wondering where you was last night. Wondering about how you're going to sneak home. Hey, man. You're not wondering, man, about, man, what did I do last night? Where, man? You started out right. You had enough faith to trust Jesus as your Savior. You had enough faith to believe that the Lord could do something for you. And you started out real good. That was Jairus. He left the house and he said, man, I got to go see Jesus. He had not enough faith, man, to start out. But also this, I see this here. He had not had enough faith to seek him out. The Bible says there in that verse number 41 there, it says there, behold, there came a man, and Jairus, he was a ruler of Jews, fell at Jesus' feet and besought him. He had enough faith to seek him out. To go to the Lord and say, Lord, you have the answer. Lord, I'm here because there's someone that needs you. Lord, I'm here because someone at home can't come to you. I'm here, Lord, because, Lord God, you can do something. Only you can. Enough faith to seek him out. Some of you, that's what you got. You got enough faith to seek him out. You got enough faith to pray. You got enough faith to say, Lord, we need this answered. We need this done. You got enough faith to seek him out in prayer. You know enough to do that. You know that when we pray with night, you need to seek him out. You know that you ought to seek him out every morning. You ought to seek him out every night. You know that. Some of you came this morning. You know why? Because you had enough faith to seek out God. Let me just go to church one more time. Let me just go there one more time. Let's see what God has for me. You had enough faith, man, to start out right. And then, man, to seek him out and say, God, I know you got what I need. I mean, that's all the kind of faith that it takes, really. Lord, I got enough faith to believe that you got what I need. I may not know what I need, but I know you do. Do you realize this morning that, man, what's wrong with you only Jesus can fix? That's the only kind of faith you need. Just to say, Lord, you got the answer. I ain't. But as long as you think you have the answer, you won't seek him out. Amen. As long as you think, I ain't that bad yet. How bad is it going to get? This young man said, my daughter's at the point of death. I got to go seek him out. It was urgent to him. He had enough faith realizing, I've got to seek him out because my daughter's life depends on this. Man, I tell you what, that kind of faith, Lord God, I got enough faith, Lord God, because, and man, if I don't get a hold of you, I won't make it. We as a church this morning need to get a hold of God that way. We as a church will not survive if we don't seek out God with that same kind of urgency. And say, God, we ain't going to make it if you don't get a hold of something. You, Lord God, you don't do something, we ain't going to survive. But as long as we think we can survive without God, we ain't going to make it. Hey, amen. There's a couple of you that agree with me. The rest of you, I don't know what y'all thinking. Amen. You think, oh, we're all right. Really? What's it going to take? The man's daughter was at the point of death. What's it going to take in your life to seek him out again? With that kind of urgency, with that kind of burden, say, God, we need you. I need you. God, I need you more than I need my next breath of air, more than I need money, more than I need another job, more than I need health. Dear God, I need you. He had enough faith, the man, to start out. He had enough faith to seek him out. He had enough faith to shout it out. Amen. The Bible says he got a hold of him and worshiped him there, fell down at his feet. Amen. Enough faith. Just matter sometime, every now and then, we just need to shout her out and let God know, man, we love him and praise him. I know I've dwelled on that, but let me remind you again, every now and then, just, you remember how it was, man? You had enough faith just to shout around? Praise God. You stood up. Hell, hallelujah. Now it's like you almost got to be begged or bullied into it. Are you going to shout or what? Well, yeah, I guess it, man. Remember when you used to do it freely? Yeah, praise God. Amen.
3: Well, I ain't got find anything to praise God about.
2: Yeah, because your doubt has stole it. Amen, amen. Some of you freely, man, used to, yeah, amen, glory to God. Yeah, it's good, amen. Man, that's a blessing. Now it's just like, oh. He had enough faith just to say, Lord God, I know you like me praising God. I'm just going to shout her out, amen. I'm going to enjoy the Lord. Amen. Enough faith, man, to start out, seek him out, shout it out. This woman had enough faith to stretch it out. She said, if I could just touch the hem. She said, I ain't got to get a hold of everything. She said, just let me get the hem. Sometimes, man, we don't need to grasp the whole thing. Sometimes, man, just stretch it out. Just let me just get a little piece. I just need a little, Lord. Hey, man. You know what that is? That's stretching it out. Stretch it out and say, you know what? I'm going to get out of my comfort zone. Stretch out a little bit. Amen. I think a lot of time Christianity, what a lot we've gotten used to is playing things safe. Yeah. Yeah. Amen. I'm going to stand on the here and I'm going to play it safe. See, people say, go swimming, you know. You know, come on, get in. Well, hold on, I'll just sit here and I'll just kind of dangle my legs in the water. You know, then they just put there and they just dangle their legs in the water. Like, come on, man. We're having a blast out here. Nah, I'm all right. I'm good right here. Sometimes you just need to plop in. Man, that's the kind of faith we need, just to stretch it out a little bit. When was the last time your faith stretched beyond your limit? Yeah. Right. Amen. Come with mature Christians. Long I've been saved this many years, and I don't think my faith needs to be stretched. Oh yeah, it does. You know what stretching does? Stretching, man, it keeps you from getting all sore and bound up. Amen. You know when somebody don't stretch enough, they're not as flexible as they used to be. You know the Navajos, they have a phrase. They say this. They say, quit and they good, meaning, I'm hurting. I can't do that. Oh, I can't do that. And there's a lot of Christians the same way, and they're Christian all God. Oh, I just can't do that anymore. You know why? You're not stretching. Your faith every now and then needs to stretch out and say, look, man, if we just get a hold of God, man, if we just do this for the Lord, God will bless. God will do something. Well, I ain't going to do that. Yeah, and then you're going to grow old and decrepit and bound up. Amen. Don't let that happen to you. I'm talking about spiritually speaking. I'm not talking about you physically, amen. I'm talking about spiritually, man, you're going to get to the point where you can't even stand up no more. Why? It's no longer can you stretch out for the things of God. Every now and then, man, this woman, she said, if I could just get through the crowd, man, just get through all this and just get there. Can you imagine all that? She had to fight through and fuss. People bumping her and people who knew her, like, man, don't let her around him. She's dirty. She's sick. She's got disease. Put a mask on. What's wrong with you, lady? Put a mask on. What's wrong with you? Don't you social distance? Don't you not do that? Stay away. Get through all that. There he is. What? She had enough faith to stretch it out. You got enough to stretch it out? Or are you just good where you're at? I'm good. Amen. I think a lot of you have done that. You've gotten to the point where you're just, I'm good. Can't probably not can't make you do anything, can't even shame you into things anymore.
0: It's just, I'm good. Every now and then you still need to stretch out.
2: Don't you know when she stretched out? She said, if I could just touch the hem. She said, if I could just... I mean, I don't know how much she got a hold of it, but I know the moment she got a hold of it, she knew the moment she got a hold of it. He knew the moment she got a hold of it. Though everybody else knew the moment she got, she said, man, I don't know, but man, if I could just, yeah. She said, man, something's different. Come on. It ain't the same no more. Yeah. Well, hallelujah, amen. Don't you desire that?
0: I'm good.
2: Really? You're good? Man, maybe we need to be touching your garment then, I guess. If you're good, we need to get you to pray over us.
3: Well, you don't have to put it like that.
2: Well, yeah, so you can get it. You need to stretch out again. Get a hold of, man, his garment. Man, you know, when you get a hold, man, you know. Man, and he said that virtue left him. He knew it. She knew it. They knew it. He had enough faith, and she had enough faith to stretch out. He had enough faith, man, to stick it out. What do you mean stick it out? You know, he had enough faith to endure that whole time. Here's the picture. Get in your mind. I'll explain to stick it out here. Here he is. His daughter's ready to die. The doctor's given up. And he said, I heard Jesus in town. I got to go. And I don't know how far it was. His house was away. Let's just say, man, it was a couple miles away. So, man, I mean, here he is, 2 miles, man. He's making his way. He's going to town. He's like, man, I hope there's enough time. I hope there's enough time. Man, I hope that she could just hang on, baby. Just hang on a little longer. It'll be all right, man. And I could just get to Jesus. And man, there he is. He sees this crowd moving through town. And there he got to be in the middle of that. He runs over there fighting through people. And some people recognize, oh, that's Jairus. Hold on. Hey, Jairus needs to get through. Come on, come on. And they start making way. He said, yeah, yeah, thank you. And the Lord looks at him and he says, hey, Lord, I got a daughter sick at the house. Can you come with me? You know what the best thing he heard that day was? The Lord said this, yeah, I'll go.
1: Amen. Yeah.
2: Don't you know, man, that brought some, man, assurance. Don't you know that brought some, man, excitement. You know? All hope was building up, and if I could just get to Jesus and I could get his attention and he would come home with me. And I know that's asking a lot, but Lord, would you? And Lord said, sure, I'll come. You will? Oh yeah, let's go. Come on, Lord. And this whole scene happens with the lady in there in the middle of that thing. And don't you know he's waiting? That's why I said he had enough faith to stick it out. He's waiting there like, okay, lady, could you come later? Couldn't we just do this some other time? Come on. Had enough faith to stick it out and wait. Sometimes, you know what our faith does? It makes us wait a while. God. Yeah. And I'm honest with you. There's sometimes, I tell my wife this morning, my wife thinks I'm one of the most patient men in the world. She said, man, you can wait on a lot of things. And she'll say, we buy gifts for each other, especially for Christmas. The other day she worked and I went out to go shop for her. Because that's the only day I can shop for her when she's not around. So I bought for her, and then she said, so what'd you get? I said, I can't tell you that. Where'd you go? I said, if I tell you the store, you'll know immediately what I'm getting. What area was it? I can't tell you that either, because there's only one store in that area like this. She's like, well, can I at least see where it's at? I said, no. I said, don't dig around this part of the house. I mean, for her, Christmas cannot come quick enough. It's like, come on, tell me something, give me something. I said, no. Then her, on the other hand, she said, I got you surprised. I said, boy, man, good. Then it kills her. Don't you want to know what it is? I said, baby, I could wait till Jesus comes, man. I mean, man. And she's like, she wants so bad to tell me. And I'm like, you know, I'll get it when I get to the house. It'll be all right. You know, I'll see you there. So she thinks I'm one of the most patient person in the world. But when it comes to other things, man, I'll tell you what. Like driving in traffic, just like, why are all these people coming out today? Go home. It's quarantine. You'll be locked down. Something, man. Come on. Don't you know I'm out here driving? Don't you know you're supposed to make way for me when I come? You see my, you look in your mirror. There he comes. I remove. Don't you know that? There's just something I can't wear. Man, I got tired the other day standing in line. See, where'd you guys win that store? It's a great sale. I was going to buy this, some camouflage. It was half off. And man, I was so excited. Then I saw the line and I thought, throw that thing away. I ain't going to stand in that line forever. Amen. Why? Because I couldn't wait that long. Now, maybe you could, but I couldn't. I ain't going to stand here. But here's Darius. He had enough faith to make him stick it out a while. He said, I can wait on the Lord. I can wait on God's time. I can wait on what God says, and I can wait on that. Come on. Get enough faith to stick it out. Sometimes we got enough faith to stick it out sometimes. But then like him, like everybody else, man, there he is. Okay. Woo, glad you, man. Praise God. Well, lady, I'm glad you got help, man. Yeah, I remember, you know, man, you can come to synagogue now, man. We're glad you're clean now. Yeah, man. By that time, someone tapped him on the shoulder. He's like, what? As soon as he turned around, he knew. The servant's right there. Here he was excited and he's impatient and he's happy that the Lord's coming with him. And come on, by that time, that tap on the shoulder, all that is gone now. Servant's like, don't bother anymore. Don't trouble the master anymore. She's gone. Whew. Like I said, when I read that, I got a hold of my heart. There's no sense in this. It's too late. It's over. There's no sense in bothering the Lord about this anymore. Do you ever have a situation in your life come to you that came to you? Or you just said, yeah, this is over then. It's done. There's no sense bothering the Lord by this anymore. Sometimes we have enough faith to start out right, to seek Him out, stretch it out, even to stick it out for a while. But man, that bad news comes. That broken heart comes. All that fell apart for him right there. Doubt set in. Well, I guess that's it. But thank God the story don't end there.
1: Amen.
2: Humanly speaking, the story did end there. You know what? There's a lot of things in your life that you come to. Humanly speaking, the story ends there. For you, your power, your money, your ability, it ends there. That's as far as you can make it. I like the next part where it says there. When Jesus heard it, oh, he knew immediately then and there. He said, oh, man. We may have given up, but Jesus hadn't given up. We may say it's over. Lord said, no, it ain't. Amen. We may look at things and say, we can't help this. Lord says, oh yeah, we can. You know, I'm grateful for the Spirit of God that indwells us. What does the Bible say about Abraham who hoped against hope? Sometimes I'm just like, man, that ain't going to work.
4: But then there's someone that indwells me and says, oh yeah, it'll work. Oh yeah, it'll turn out. Oh yeah, man, it's going to be all right. Oh yeah, we'll make it. Man, in fact, Jesus still cared. When I said this earlier, man, why do I praise him? Yeah, for all those times. When I had given up, he didn't. When I said, I'm done, and he said, well, I ain't. When I said, Lord, I can't no more. He said, yeah, but I can. When I said, I can't take it no more. Lord says, oh yeah, will I help you? When I said, Lord, I don't know how we're going to do it. Lord says, just watch. I said, Lord, what do we do now? He said, let me show you. Man. Woo. Your doubt, if it's put you out this morning, guess what? You can be put back in. What? When he said, just believe only. He said, man, the little bit of faith that you had to start out with, that little bit of faith that you had to seek him out, that little bit of faith that you had to stretch out, that little bit of faith to have you stick it out, just put a little bit more back in him today. And say, hey, God, Lord, I know you still can. You did it before, and I can believe you can do it again. Man, I don't know about you. That's the kind of God we got. My feelings, my circumstance, my situation changed. But man, hallelujah, he don't ever change. Man, I like the fact there, man, that the Bible says, I like it. This is a good picture of revival. The Bible says he held out his hand to them. Even though their doubt put him out, he said, here's my hand. Come take it. He said, here, spirit revive again. Here, let me put some food in front of you. I don't know, but you have a good picture of just a good revival. He said, here. The invitation. He said, hey, your doubts put you out? Here, won't you come back? Here, won't you take my invitation? Come on back. You giving up on things? He said, come on. Let's go ask again. We'll hit it on another lick. It can't. Lord says, yeah, I know. I know you feel that way, but we can. Doubt don't have to put us out completely. Because we still got a great God.
1: Amen.
4: Amen. Nothing's going to put him out. Nothing's in men. You know, I don't know if you even know the word, but the word right here, because doubt can put you out, but remember, our God has a lot of clout. Amen. I mean, he's above all, and he can do whatever he wants. Because we get to those points right there, like him, and say, I can't do this no more, man. We've like the servant. Why do we trouble the Lord anymore? It's just too late. We've gone beyond the past the point of rescue. Lord says, no, you haven't. I'm still here. He said, here's my hand. Take it again. He said, let my spirit revive you again. Let me put some food back in your bed. Let me restore you again. Let me ask you, church, has your doubt put you out? Has it stolen your shout? Man, I mean, it has. I mean, it can tell. We don't have to give an example, then you know it too. Some of you, man, doubt has made you pout and turned your life to a drought. But man, why don't you remember now, God will do something for you today. Amen. His hand's held out to you. Will you take it? Let him put back what you're missing. Because only he can. I can't. He can. Let's stand to our feet, your heads bowed and your eyes closed.

2 Chronicles chapter 31, please. 2 Chronicles chapter 31. This passage talks about King Hezekiah, where he is cleansing the temple, preparing the temple, having the priesthood reorganized and managed where they can serve the Lord. However, they came from a bad time where Israel has been used to apostatizing. The temple has been corrupted. The people have been tainted with idolatry and sin. So Hezekiah had to do something to encourage his people back into serving the Lord. I see not much difference with this wicked area, how we can be tainted, how we can be let down. Some of you are going through something in your life, but these things can be conquered through the Lord Jesus Christ. And I think what we need more than ever is that we would encourage each other from our broken states and to be able to keep serving God. I want you to go to 2 Chronicles chapter 31. The Bible says in verse 4, "Moreover, he commanded the people that dwelt in Jerusalem to give the portion of the priests and the Levites that they might be encouraged in the law of the Lord. And as soon as the commandment came abroad, the children of Israel brought in abundance the first fruits of corn, wine, and oil and honey. And of all the increase of the field and the tithe of all things brought they in abundantly. And concerning the children of Israel and Judah that dwelt in the cities of Judah, they also brought in the tithe of oxen and sheep, and the tithe of holy things which were consecrated unto the Lord their God, and laid them by heaps. In the third month they began to lay the foundation of the heaps, and finished them in the seventh month. And when Hezekiah and the princes came and saw the heaps, they blessed the Lord and his people Israel. Then Hezekiah questioned with the priests and the Levites concerning the heaps. And Azariah, the chief priest of the house of Zadok, answered him and said, since the people began to bring the offerings into the house of the Lord, we have had enough to eat and have left plenty. For the Lord hath blessed his people, and that which is left is this great store. Then Hezekiah commanded to prepare chambers in the house of the Lord, and they prepared them, and brought in the offerings and the tithes and the dedicated things faithfully, over which Kenaiah the Levite was ruler, and Shimei his brother was the next, and Jehiel and Azaziah and Nahath and Asahel and Jeremoth and Jozabad and Eliel and Ismachiah and Mahath and Benaiah were overseers under the hand of Kenaiah and Shimei his brother at the commandment of Hezekiah the king and Azariah the ruler of the house of God. And 14 through 21 will give you more names mentioned.

who give the portion to God's people so that they can be encouraged in the law of the Lord. So in other words, if you are in that city of peace, my friend, bottom line is this, then you'll be able to give to others and encourage them to keep serving God. You know, a lot of times we try to figure out and come up with reasons. Why, Lord, do we do it this way? Why, Lord, that way? It's hard to keep serving you. God, I can't take it anymore. You know, you can rack your brain and keep figuring out why, but you'll never really understand. But just know the bottom line is this. If you dwell in peace, you will be able to keep serving God and encourage others to keep serving God. But the reason why you can't do that is because you're not dwelling in peace. That's first. That is first. That's the first place you need to dwell in order to serve God. That's the first place you need to be in. That way you can have others encouraged to serve God. Now, do you want to have peace in your life? That's the first thing that you'll need if you ever want to have worth to serve God. You want to be in peace. You want to dwell in peace. That way you can keep serving God. All right, then what's connected to peace? Encouraging others. Yes. You know, it's about time that we stop dwelling in our own city. In the millions of other cities of our own Judah. Well, I have my city of refuge. And this is my refuge, so let me stay here. You know, if you get out of your selfish place and think about others and start to encourage other people, think about other people's pains, not yourself. Think about, well, I appreciate the pastor. I appreciate the church members who come up to me and talk to me. It's about time I make an effort to talk to them. Then maybe you might have your heart changed and you might be in peace after that. But always having an attitude, I want to do my own thing. Then what happens is you're never in peace when you come to church, no matter how many billions of times you come here to church. Because, oh, no one said hi to me. No one greeted me. You know, I have no friends here. Oh, no one around my age. And hey, why don't you get up and say hi and talk to somebody? See, if you were to start to think about others, encouraging others, you develop peace yourself. You know, oh, why can't the sister sing it right over there? Why can't the brother, why is the brother singing off key? Why don't you encourage others by getting up yourself and singing a special for everybody? Why do you expect others to meet your needs rather than meeting others' needs? No wonder you're never in peace after many months and years in this church. Wow. Okay. You know why you're not in peace? Because you're not encouraging others. Wow. Well, how does that work? Well, I have this excuse and I have this reason. Why does God want me to do it this way? Why is our church going through a hard time? Why won't God meet my need? I don't know, but stop racking your brain and figuring out why God this. Just know this. Peace is connected if you encourage others. That's it. Simple. Do I need to pull up a 200-page empirical evidence document from scientists to convince you? You don't need to know why. You don't need to feel something to be convinced. Just know this. Stop figuring out and realize peace is simply connected when you encourage other people. Now do it. Go to the city of peace. Encourage other people and you will dwell in peace. You can only dwell in peace when you encourage other people. But you're like, oh, my problem is so hard. Please pray for me. And your prayer request goes 5 to 10 minutes long. Hey, why don't you instead stop that and start praying 5 to 10 minutes for the other person? Amen. Then you might dwell in peace after that. Wow. Yeah, well, I want to go to the city of Beersheba. 7 wells of water right there. That's what it means. I want to drink. I want a water. Oh, you know, give me more revival meetings. Oh, Pastor Kim, the sermon was good, but, you know, it didn't really reach my heart. And then you get a new speaker with a new message, so it gives you a new flavor of water, and you go, man, that tastes good. That refreshes my spirit. But you're so used to those new preachers now, and then you get 7 wells of water. You get Beersheba, and you're like, I hear 7 preachers in a blowout, but I'm just too tired, and, you know, the preaching was not that good. And hey, you know why? Stop sitting in your own city. Give me water. Why don't you give others a water to drink? And then maybe you'll finally dwell in peace. You expect a blowout to keep meeting your need, a revival meeting meeting your need. Pastor Kim has to set up something. People have to give more money, bring the better speaker, even a better speaker. Pastor Kim has to

0: work harder in a message. We get 8 preachers here, and they could do a better job. You keep thinking. Hey, why don't you stop whining? Get out of your selfish city. Go to the city of peace. Start encouraging other people. Why don't you try and preach? Why don't you try to open your ears and hear the word of God and get a blessing? Why don't you encourage the other preacher and thank them for the preaching that they were able to give to you? And then maybe you'll finally dwell in peace. But you'll never dwell in peace when you expect others to give to you. Guarantee. Period. Sit right there where you are, just like what you're doing now, and you'll never get peace. Give me, Pastor. No, preach something harder. Preach something better. No, I'm not convicted yet. No, it's so stuffy, the room. Hey, the people didn't say hi to me. I don't get what I want in this church. There are other churches who give better offers. You know, the public school has something better. The world has something better. You know, I want to go back to my video games and TV. Hey, stop being selfish. Get out of your seat and start ministering to other people. Then you'll finally get peace. But I promise you this, expecting others to give to you, you never get peace. Never, ever. Never, ever. I don't know how it works, but all I know is this, and I can't explain it to you, I can't convince you with all the reasons and examples, but I do know this, peace is connected when you encourage others.
1: That's good.
0: Now, you want to dwell in peace? Then start encouraging other people first. And when I preach this message, I guarantee this. Some people here might think about, yeah, that's right, Pastor. Amen. I remember that so-and-so didn't come and encourage me on that. Didn't support me on this. Didn't pray for me on this. And that so-and-so always whined to me about his or her problems. And, no. You! You! You have to think about yourself. That's right. I need to encourage that other person. Not so-and-so needs to hear so they can encourage, what, me? You got that problem again. That's why you're not in peace. You will get peace, though, if you think about, yes, Pastor, that's right. There are things I need to work on more to encourage others. That's my weakness. I need to do this more for other people. That's my weakness. That's why I still can't get over that fight with that brother and sister in Christ, and there's that tension. I need to get over this, and I need to do this and this and this, and you will finally dwell in peace. I can't explain it. I can't convince you with that. I can't give a great illustration that'll convince you. I don't know, but all I know is peace is connected when you encourage others finally. That's all you need to know. That's all you need to know. Now take it or leave it.
1: That's good.
0: And the rest of this message will finally, you'll feel peace when this preaching keeps going into your heart.
1: Right.
0: Mm-hmm. But if you don't get this step down, the rest of this message will not give you peace.
2: Yeah. Okay.
0: What helps me immensely as a pastor out of my own sorry state is to think about other people's pain, other people's needs, other people who are going through harder times than I do, other people that I can give them joy. It'll give me joy. And then I develop peace after that.
2: That's good, amen.
0: First is this city. First. Don't go to your city of refuge. Don't get your city of 7 wells of water to satisfy you. Why not live in the city of peace? Don't you want that? Then encourage other people. Notice in verse 4, the portion of the priests and the Levites that they might be encouraged in the law of the Lord. So if these Jews were able to give a portion to the priests, then the priests can be encouraged to keep ministering to them. Well, why should I give to God's ministers? So that they can minister to you. Don't you want that? 1 Corinthians 9. Go to 1 Corinthians 9. Paul recognized that. That's why he brought up the example of these priests who are given something, who are given a portion. So Paul says that's why us preachers are applicable as well. You need to give something to us preachers so that we can keep ministering to you. Why should I give a portion to God's preachers? It's because that way they can keep spiritually feeding you. And I know that's what you came here for. That's what you put your money in the offering plate for. That's what I even get my own pay for. That's the reason why you sacrificed your time to come here. Why? You want to be spiritually fed. You want to be spiritually ministered to, don't you? If you want that, that's why it's worth it to give the portion to God's preachers so they can be encouraged to keep spiritually feeding you. But think about it. If that preacher is discouraged, how can he successfully feed you well? If that preacher gets down, how can that preacher do a good job to help you grow? See that? That's why it's so important to encourage God's preacher. That way he can keep spiritually feeding you so well that you come out all spoiled. Right. And that's what you want. You want to be fed so fast. You want to be satisfied. I know each and every one of you want to come here on Sunday satisfied and leave this building satisfied. Yeah. I got my spiritual plate. That's why you need to encourage God's preachers. Notice in 1 Corinthians chapter 9, the Bible says in verse 13, "Do ye not know that they which minister about holy things," see, God's priests in the Old Testament, "live of the things of the temple, and they which wait at the altar are partakers with the altar? Even so hath the Lord ordained that they which preach the gospel should live of the gospel." Verse 11, "If we have sown unto you spiritual things, is it a great thing if we shall reap your carnal things?" When's the last time that you gave a portion that would encourage the preacher? That way they can keep spiritually feeding you. You know what I want when I have our guest speakers here? I want to make sure I give them a good portion.
1: That's right.
0: Why? Because I want that revival meeting to really be a revival. Yeah. I came here for my sermon's worth, and by the grace of God, I want to hear something that I will be satisfied with. So I am going to treat every guest preacher that comes here so well so that they can be encouraged to preach such a powerful sermon.
1: Amen.
0: Why do you think that I will thank them? Why do you think that I will be helpful to them? Why do you think that I will cheer them up in the preaching? It's because I want them to keep preach, be motivated and encouraged to preach even better.
1: That's good.
0: Even better, so that they can spiritually feed me. Yeah. That's why it's so important to do that. When's the last time you encourage God's preacher so that they can keep feeding you? But if you don't do that, the preacher becomes weaker and discouraged. And pretty soon you'll notice that in the teaching, in the preaching, the discipleship and fellowship, and even counseling personal problems you desperately need help with. It's so important. You got to encourage God's preacher. Notice right here at verse 4. Is that the portion of the priest. So priest does not just simply mean some special leader in the church. The Bible says we're all priests of God. So it's not just giving a portion to God's church leaders. What about your fellow brother and sister in Christ? Are we not all priests? When's the last time you encouraged that brother and sister in Christ? Thank you so much for coming to church. When's the last time you encouraged that brother and sister in Christ? That food was real good. When's the last time you encouraged that brother and sister in Christ? Hey, I got away from the world. I want to encourage you to get away from that world too. When's the last time you encouraged that brother and sister in Christ? Hey, you can get victory over that sin. Just get your tail to church. Come on. When's the last time you encouraged that brother and sister in Christ and followed up with them and say, hey, I'm praying for you? When's the last time you encouraged a brother or sister in Christ and told them, hey, I'm praying for you? Hey, when is the last time you actually prayed for them?
2: Okay.
0: When's the last time you encourage your brother and sister in Christ? You might say, why should I? Because they're priests too.
1: Come on.
0: And they do spiritually minister to you.
1: That's right.
0: They spiritually minister to you just by being with them. Fellowshipping with them, laughing with them, crying together through trials, praying together. They go through a struggle that coincidentally matches your struggle.
2: Right.
0: That's why you want to encourage them. Why? So that they can spiritually minister to you.
2: Amen.
0: But if you don't spiritually, if you don't encourage them, how can they minister to you? They'll have a frowny face. They'll just have a bored look on their face. They'll just come out of duty and there's no life. And it'll negatively affect you, and you end up the same way too.
1: Yeah. Yep.
0: You don't like that. You want them to spiritually minister to you. You want them to say, hey, I'm so glad you're going street preaching. I'm going to go along with you. Keep up the good work. Let's go track passing together. Well, wouldn't that encourage you in return to pass out tracts to go street preaching? It does. It's an effect. They spiritually minister to you. Why should I encourage my fellow brother and sister in Christ? So that they can encourage you. That's why. If you want to be spiritually fed, you want to be encouraged, you need to encourage the other person. And if you're thinking in your mind, that's right, Pastor, I encourage those people, but they haven't encouraged me. You're back to the same point, number one. That's why you're not in peace. Because you're still stuck in your city of what? My refuge. My Hebron. My seven wells of water that I'm supposed to drink, and I don't get it. My Beersheba. You're not in Jerusalem. You want peace? You need to encourage others. Don't think about, yeah, that's right, Pastor. They're supposed to encourage me. See, the devil warped your mind again. And if you're saying amen and you're agreeing because other people aren't encouraging other people, rather than thinking about yourself not encouraging other people, you got a problem. You got to think about yourself right here. You got to think about that. Because if you have that mindset, that's right, other people should encourage other people. I don't get that. Then I guarantee you this, you're not the only one thinking that. Everybody else in that room, someone sitting next to you is thinking that too. And we will never have a peaceful church service. You know, another thing that I noticed right here at verse 4, it's not just the priests, it says, and the Levites. You notice that, Levites? What are Levites? Priests only allow Levites. Levites can become priests. All priests are Levites, but not all Levites are priests. Why is that? Because Levites are an inferior category. Basically, they have to go through the Levites training. Then after that, they become a priest. So a Levite is an inferior category next to the priest. You know what you got to do? You got to give a portion to not just the priests, but Levites. I know that you have your brother and sister in Christ who may be that priest who spiritually feeds you. Your pastor who is that priest who spiritually feeds you. But obviously you don't think about so-and-so sitting behind you or so-and-so that you hardly talk to. So-and-so that kind of is you're tense with or you feel indifferent toward. You don't think about that Levite there. Yeah, so you don't encourage that Levite. That's why that person never got a follow-up from any one of you priests over here. And that's why they don't come to church anymore. That's why they fall out. Why? Because they're not a priest, they're a Levite. They're a Levite. You need to give a portion to the Levites so that they can be encouraged.
3: Yes.
0: To what? Minister to you.
3: Yes.
0: Unbelievable, right? I know you don't believe it. No, not that Levite. That Levite's hopeless. Keeps messing up in sin. And, you know, that person, we just have differences. I don't see something in that Levite. Hey, man, look at this passage. Go to 2 Chronicles chapter 29. 2 Chronicles 29. And Chronicles 29. Hezekiah didn't overlook the Levites. He realized that, hey, these people are needed. I need to encourage them too. Because they do spiritually minister to me. They do encourage me in return. That's why I need to encourage the Levites. You might say, really? Look at 2 Chronicles 29. Notice that they were offering sacrifices in verse 33. And the consecrated things, Hezekiah's offering them, were 600 oxen and 3,000 sheep. But the priests were what? Too few. So that they could not flay all the burnt offerings. Wherefore their brethren, the Levites, did help them till the work was ended. And until, look at this, the other priests have sanctified themselves. For the Levites were more upright in heart to sanctify themselves than the priests. You get that? These inferior Levites were the ones who were flaying all the sacrifices, who sanctified themselves more than the priests. And that's why Hezekiah said, man, they should get a portion. I got to encourage them too. I know they're not priests in my level, but and they're a Levite, but I want them to be encouraged to keep serving God too. Because they're ministering to me. They're flaying all the sacrifices. They're sanctifying themselves more than the priests.
2: That's good.
0: You know what you are? You know what's sad? I'll tell you what's sad. You're probably that priest because you preached here before. Because Pastor relied on you on a lot of things. He asked me to do all these five different chores in the church. Oh, people have come to me for prayer and counseling. And you're that priest who did not sanctify himself or herself or could flay the sacrifice.
4: Come on.
0: When the pastor said and the people needed you and said, hey, can you help me out with this one? And you couldn't, but it was that inferior Levite that did minister to that person, that was there for that person, that helped out that person where you weren't. Who's the Levite here, huh, in your mind? Hey, priest, when's the last time that, oh, I'm a priest. I helped out the pastor. He relied on me. Oh, what about that time of need when you weren't there? Yeah. And then it was a Levite. Yeah.
2: Okay.
0: You couldn't have thought. You didn't thought about that was there for that pastor. That was there for that church member. I guarantee you this. Some of these people here, including myself, can tell you Levites who were there at our very time of need that the priest wasn't there for. It was that Levite who said, thank you for that sermon. It was that Levite that encouraged the altar calls by coming. But you can't. You're a priest, huh? You're too good. You've done enough for the Lord. You're a priest. I'm not inferior like that Levite. But the Levite realized, yeah, it's an inferior position I have. So I have a lot of zeal. There's a lot of makeup I want to do. It was that Levite who signed up the volunteer sheet. It was that Levite who encouraged that brother and sister, who talked to that brother and sister when you, the priest, didn't. It was a Levite who talked and ministered to that person. You're that priest, huh? Are you that priest? Yeah, it's that Levite that you look down upon that you will be surprised and probably you're looking at is slaying the sacrifice and doing your job, buddy, your work. It was the Levite that was there early in church when you, the priest, weren't there early in church to fill up the seats. That was there to welcome the newcomer. It was a Levite, not you, the priest. It was a Levite that was there to help out with the instrument, with cleaning up, with setting up things, cleaning the bathroom, that was there right after late hours in the church to clean up. It was a Levite, not you, the priest. It was a Levite that was there, not you. How can you think that, oh, I'm a priest, so I've done my job for the day? That's probably what those priests were thinking. I'm a priest. I've done my job for the day, so I don't need to flay the sacrifice on the altar. But the Levite is the one who thinks, I haven't done enough. I need to flay the sacrifice on the altar. Does everybody understand what I'm talking about right here?
3: Yes.
0: That's why you need to give a portion to Levites, inferiors. Why? So that they can be encouraged.
2: Yes.
0: To flay the sacrifice where you, the priest, missed out and weren't there for, was unavailable, couldn't do. That's why it's so important to see these Levites. Levites, whether you believe it or not, Levites are the ones who can make up most of the numbers in the seats in the church.
2: What?
0: They can build up and fill up a house.
3: Yep.
0: Whether you like it or not, it's those Levites. So they need to be encouraged to keep filling up the seats and the pews, huh?
3: Amen.
0: Yeah, I know. You're a priest. You preached a great sermon. People relied on you for counseling. That's your problem. And that's the reason why there were duties and areas you failed that a Levite had to pick up your slack, fella. 2 Chronicles chapter 31, and then notice right here in verse 5. And as soon as the commandment came abroad, the children of Israel brought in abundance the first fruits of corn, wine, and oil, and honey. Notice right here in verse 6 that they brought the tithe of oxen and sheep. What is the portion that's given to God's people, the priests? We're all priests, amen. So what is it that you should give to them that they can be encouraged to serve God? What's their portion? First fruits. First fruits. Think about this. The very first thing in your mind when you wake up, are you thinking about what can I do to be a blessing to the brother and sister in Christ? Is that the first thing in your mind? Is it the first thing in your mind that as soon as you come to this church, what can I do to find some brother or sister in need and be there for them? Are you that? Or are you the one sitting down and said, give me. I expect something, give me. No. When's the last time you went there to give something to the other person? Is that the first thing in your mind when you come to church? When we get our pay, what's the first thing on our mind? Oh, now I can use this for vacation and... Or is it the ministry? Help out God's people right here. That way we can have a better meeting. That way we can make this building look a little better. That way we can support even more missionaries. Is that the first thing in your mind? First fruits is given to the priests so they can be encouraged to serve God. First, if they see that, where, hey, my priority is in God's people, the church right here. That's the first thing. Well, you know, I got to take care of my wife, my children, my family, and stuff like that. And then because of that, that became our excuse where we don't give the portion to God's people because they're not first fruit. Now, I want to clarify this that way there's no misunderstanding. Myself as a pastor, my wife next to Jesus Christ is the most important person that I commit my time and schedule, my family, all right, next to Jesus Christ, not the people here. They're the first thing next to Jesus Christ. Okay, then pastor, why did you say that, hey, shouldn't the God's people, God's ministry be the first fruit or the first thing in our minds? Well, the first fruit, the Bible says in 1 Corinthians chapter 15 is who? Christ. Christ, the first fruits. Now, shouldn't Christ be above your wife, your children, your family?
4: Yes.
0: If Christ is number one in your priority, and when you get that pay, and the first thing, listen, the first thing on your mind is not your family for a good vacation, but the first thing in your mind is Jesus Christ. What can I do? If you make Jesus Christ number one, the first thing, he'll filter out and show you the priorities, how to use that money. He'll show you, yeah, you need to use that for family vacation, but don't forget to use that other portion for God's people and ministry.
4: Yes.
2: Right.
0: There are times that does happen, doesn't it?
2: Yes.
0: But in our mind, it's just my son, my daughter, my wife, my family, my. See, it's my. It's not really family. It's actually me. My. But if we put Jesus Christ, he'll set the priorities for you. So Christ is the first fruits. So think about it. If Christ is the first fruits and you give something where Christ is first fruits, Christ is priority number one, don't you think that when you give the first fruits, which is Christ, it will encourage other people? Basically, what I'm saying is you can give more to encourage other people, but perhaps the reason why you're not doing that is because you used your family, you used your work, you used your health, you used other excuses as your excuse rather than Jesus Christ. If Jesus Christ was above your health, your family, your everything, he'll set up the priorities for you. Don't worry about your health and family and other stuff. But at the same time, I guarantee you this. If you put Christ as first fruits, you'll give more to others. You might say, why would I give more to others? Because they're the body of Christ.
2: Yes, yes.
0: If Christ is first fruits, he does have a priority over his body, which is God's people here.
4: Yep.
0: Is this making any sense to you? Yep. The point is that if you get your pay, if you get your schedule, your time, your labor, your sacrifice, I'm not nonchalantly saying that the first thing in your mind is, oh, brother and sister so-and-so in the church. No, I'm not saying that. I'm saying the first thing on your mind should be Jesus Christ.
4: Yes.
0: And if it's Jesus Christ and you seriously spend time praying to him and you seriously know what the Holy Spirit wants, he'll set up the priority for you about family, health, and all that. And at the same time, he somehow does it where you give more to God's people. Does that make any sense to you? Let me make it even more basic. If you make Christ priority, you do give more to others. You do give more to others and clear up priorities. That's what happens. If Christ is your first fruits, is that the first thing in your time, your trial, your prayer, your schedule? If Christ ain't first fruits, that's why you haven't been encouraging others. But all you have to do is make Christ priority number one, and automatically you will give more to others and encourage them. What's also given? Not just first fruits right here. 1 Corinthians 15, Christ is the first fruits. We know that. But also it says, and. Oh God, do you have to add something on top of that one? Yeah, and tithe. Yeah. Well, I do tithe my money, Pastor. I give a tenth of what I got. No, that's not what tithe is. You know what tithe is right here? The verse 5, it says the tithe of what? All things. Not just your pay, your time, your talent, your very presence, your being there, your efforts. Anything that you got in your home, at least have you thought about a tenth of that I give to the Lord's work to so that people can be encouraged? Think about it. I mean, think about this. If we had about, let's say, 1,000 people, and they did give a tenth of their money, don't you think that everybody in the church would be even more encouraged? Because what happens? They get more things through more money. Yep. And then the people, they get more encouraged with, oh, wow, we get finally better air. We finally got air conditioning in the church. We finally have a new carpet. This carpet was getting filthy. Finally, we're getting a nice seats. Finally, we're getting a good kitchen. Finally, that's what we can support more missionaries. Finally, we can use this thing for even our own fellowship to encourage each other. Finally, that's what happened. You encourage each other more. If everyone were to give, if like 1,000 people gave a tenth of their money. But think about 1,000 people, or nay, let's put 40 people who gave a tenth of a tenth of their job, a tenth of their labor, work effort. Let me make it more eye-opening. Throughout 24 hours that one day, can't you give even a tenth of that day for others? You know what people do? They give less than a tithe. I come Sunday main service, I've done my part. That's less than a tenth. I promise you this. Some of you might agree when you notice this. If you give at least a tenth to God's work to encourage other people, your life dramatically changes. And God does help here and there at times. Think about it. Even in just prayer and Bible reading, you're not with the church, you're not fellowshipping with them, you're not in a Zoom, you're all by yourself just reading the Bible and praying. In that time that you're spending with God, a tenth, okay, of your day, a tenth of 24 hour, during that time, imagine if you prayed for all those brothers and sisters in Christ. You had verses there in your Bible reading that you took that you don't just keep for yourself, but you can practice it outwardly to bless others.
2: Yes.
0: Imagine how much more you can encourage others.
2: Yes.
0: You know what I do every day of my life? I have to think about what can I do to bless God's people? What can I do to bless God's people? Even if I'm taking a vacation by myself or a break by myself, I take that to think about, I need my health, my joy, my energy, so I can come back fresh to bless God's people. Do you understand that? The point is that the first fruits and a tenth of our effort and time and what we do is concentrated to encourage other people, it will be life transforming. Think about how much you've been spending your time, huh? Or how much time you've wasted. How much effort you used, or how much effort you wasted. I guarantee you this, with all of us here, a huge percentage, if not 90% of our things are spent for us. We use health, family, you know, well-being and job, work as an excuse. It's more so of me. Me. Because if God took away all those excuses, I wonder how much is still spent upon me, with a different excuse. Notice right here that at verse 7, in the third month they began to lay the foundation of the heaps and finished them in the seventh month. Okay, you know that majority of modern Bible versions, they get rid of the word the foundation. You know that? Majority of modern Bible versions. New King James also gets rid of that. It just says they began to lay the heaps and finished in the seventh month. They got rid of the word foundation. Isn't the foundation important right here? Because for the Christian, no other man can lay a foundation, but Jesus Christ is our foundation. It's so important to have a foundation. What's going on here? They're laying heaps, but when they lay these heaps, it's not just starting and finishing, like other modern Bibles would show you. It's, I'm laying the heap, I'm starting this heap so it can lay a foundation. What does foundation mean? It's a good groundwork where other stuff can be built upon it. You know how you should give to God's people, to the priests, so that you can encourage them to serve God? Are you laying a foundation? Not just giving heaps. No, a heap that lays a foundation. Why? Well, I've done my part, you know, Pastor. I've signed the sheet. You know, I fellowship. I've done... No. Are those things are good, don't get me wrong, but do you really use those things as a foundation? Okay. That something can be built upon that. It's one difference to it's one difference to just say hi to a person versus I'm going to say hi to this person so that it can build upon that a more close fellowship with that other person. It's a difference to say just hi to the person versus I'll say hi to that person so that other brethren, until other brethren can come and say hi to that person too. A foundation, it gives a chain reaction, see? You do something that causes a chain reaction where things build upon each other. Why do you think Pastor has monthly fellowship? Just because? Just because people ask for fellowship? Or is it intended to lay a foundation where maybe the people can bond closer and maybe they can be more encouraged to come to church after that?
5: Right.
0: Maybe they'll be encouraged to participate in more services after that. Maybe someone might even get saved because of that, because they finally get to know the people through that fellowship. You ever thought about that? What's the intention of the offering? Because the Bible says so, so I'm just supposed to do it. No. Eliza, do you give so that it can lay a foundation? So that we can probably use it to get tech to minister to more people. We can use this to, hey, bring more preachers to our revival meeting. Yeah. We can use this to support more missionaries. Amen. It starts a chain reaction.
5: Yes.
0: I give so that other people can give. Why do you come on the altar? Maybe. Why do I shout amen? Maybe. It causes a chain reaction where other people can come on the altar. Where other people can shout for the Lord. I'm not saying to deliberately do that. Obviously, you have to do it sincerely yourself, all right? And not care what other people think. But the problem is this. The problem is a lot of the things that we do, we have to start doing them with the intention that can lay a foundation that it can build.
5: Yeah.
0: When it starts building, it gets better. Why should I do something that can build? Because your intention is to encourage other people, not just yourself. Your intention is done to encourage other people, not just yourself. Look at 1 Corinthians 3. 1 Corinthians 3. You have to look at your actions. Why do we do Saturday tracking? Why do we do... why did all of a sudden Saturday street preaching came up? Why should we stay faithful to Tuesday tracking, Monday campus street preaching and stuff like that? Lays a foundation. And other people can add more days. More people can join. More people can finally grow and get a bone finally to witness to people when they haven't before. It causes a chain reaction. It lays a foundation that builds to something more. Look at 1 Corinthians chapter 3. Our job, the Bible says in verse 11, for other foundation could no man lay than that is lay, which is Jesus Christ, right? That's why we have to have that foundation set on Jesus Christ. Look at verse 10. According to the grace of God, which is given unto me as a wise master builder, I have laid the foundation, and another buildeth thereon. But let every man take heed how he buildeth thereupon. You know what the point of verse 10 is? When Paul lays a foundation, people can just start building on top of that.
4: Yeah.
0: And Paul said, as a wise master builder. See, when you do these things, are you doing it wisely? You can do things for the Lord that are not wise and does not encourage people to follow the chain reaction. Let's go street preaching and you make yourself look like a jerk. That won't encourage others to follow your foundation and build upon it.
4: Right.
0: You know, making yourself look like a fool and disrupting church service is not going to cause a chain reaction of other people where they're going to join you in serving and glorifying God.
4: Right.
0: You need to do things that are wise. Why? Why should I? Why should I? So that it can cause a chain reaction where people can be encouraged to build upon that and follow your example.
4: Yeah.
0: Zeal, labor, efforts done for the Lord must not be done because of me, how I feel, how I want to do it, how I feel, how I want to do it. See, that's your problem, you know. You're not thinking of others again.
4: Okay.
0: Think of others. How you can encourage them to join church. To grow in Bible-believing truth. To study the Word of God. To separate from sin. If you were to finally do things wisely, that is a foundation that other people can build upon. Think about everything you've done in this church. Is it in vain? Is it not wise? Is it unwise? Has it caused more people to turn away rather than draw them in to build upon it? Do you have a chain reaction following you? You're by yourself, right? You're singing just Jesus and me all the time. And you think you're so spiritual. Go to 2 Chronicles 31. 2 Chronicles 31. The Bible says in verse 8, and when Hezekiah and the princes came and saw the heaps, they blessed the Lord and his people Israel. Notice right here that Hezekiah and the people, when they saw the heaps, they made sure to bless God and then also the people. You know, they weren't like today's church members where they see the heaps, right? Where they see the heaps, where they were encouraged with the things of the Lord. You've given... here are brethren who's given you a heap. Brethren who have given you a heap where you can be encouraged to serve God. And instead, you're thinking, well, that should be expected. Well, that could be better. Well, this is normal. I just come in Sunday and that's it. No, when's the last time you said thank you? When's the last time you thanked the Lord for a good Sunday meeting? You think that God's going to keep this heap going if you never even thank Him? You think the people in this room are going to keep growing the heap if you don't even thank them? I'll tell you what you are. Maybe this is some of you. If you haven't thanked them, I know what you're doing. Go to Romans 1. I know what you're doing, Romans 1. You know what happens with when people don't thank? What happens then is when people keep giving you heaps and heaps of good things that should encourage you, that would motivate anybody to serve God. I mean, we got 3 hymn books for crying out loud. We got a Galora song, songs that even other Christians have not sung before. What a blessing. But you can get heaps of those and still not be moved. Why? What happened? What happened? You weren't thankful. Instead, it's like, oh, here we go again, the same song. Instead, it's like, oh, I already know the next word, so yeah, I'm used to the amen part on this part. Oh, yeah, yeah, I've heard that song, so it was good before, but not now. Wow. See, not the thankful attitude like before. At the beginning, when you got the song, man, these are good words, man. That appreciation's gone. What happens when appreciation is gone? Imaginations and thoughts darken. When you forget to thank the heap that's given to you, the foolish heart, the heart runs foolishly, the imagination runs empty in the dark void, thinking about, well, it's not as good as before. The imagination runs in the dark void with the foolish heart going, well, it could be better. The imagination runs wild in the dark void saying, well, yeah, I know the good part that the pastor's preaching. I heard that before. It's not going to convict me. The imagination is going to run in the dark void and the foolish heart will go, oh, I'm going through a trial. No matter how great this revival meeting is, oh, this trial is just too painful. That's what happens when you don't have that thankful attitude for the heap that's given to you. The imagination runs wild in the dark void, and the heart feels foolish emotions. You know one thing I learned? I can keep amping up my sermon, and I can preach it better and better, gooder and gooder and gooder and gooder. But I guarantee you this, you can still walk out of this message still struggling with the same old depression.
5: That's right.
0: Why? Why is that? There wasn't thankfulness right there.
5: Yeah.
0: There wasn't thankfulness in the sermon. Man, that's fresh. That's good. Something that I can apply in my life. It's without that thankful attitude, the imagination runs in the dark void. Oh, that's good, but still.
5: Yeah.
0: You don't believe me? Go to Romans 1. Romans 1, verse 21. Verse 21. Because that when they knew God, see, you know God. You know the preaching. You know the preacher. You know the hymns. You know all the heap that God has given to you. You know. They glorified him not as God. Neither were thankful. See, when you don't bless God, bless the people for giving you the heaps. When you don't give glory for that, you don't give thanks, what happens? But became vain in their imaginations, and their foolish heart was darkened. If you don't have thankfulness running in your heart and mind, listen, if you don't have thankfulness running in your heart and mind with this heap that God has given to you, when the chances are people don't have the heap that you got today, if you don't have that thankfulness running in your heart and mind right now, I know what's running in your heart and mind right now. Your imagination running in the dark void. Like, oh yeah, I get it, but oh, the trial is so great and you don't understand, and oh, I'm used to, I already heard that before, and that's what happens. Go back to 2 Chronicles 31. 2 Chronicles 31. When I preach like this, it's not... How many of you have thought about, man, how did Pastor know what I was going through? I know people think like that. But if you preach, you can ask our preachers and other people here. If you've been here for a while, if you preached here for a while, that's not the case. A lot of times this preaching is done because God shows the preacher something. And you'd be surprised, this preaching comes out because he's talking about himself too. Why? What I go through is what you're going through right now.
4: Yes.
0: Go to verse 9. Then Hezekiah questioned with the priests and the Levites concerning the heaps. And Azariah, the chief priest of the house of Zadok, answered him, Okay, look, at verse 8, you should be thankful for the heap, Hezekiah. But why would he dare, at verse 9, question about the heap? I mean, isn't it, bless God for this heap. Let's be happy. No, no, no. He questioned it too after that. So what is all this heap? Is this really good? What are we going to do about this heap? You know what he thought? He realized that, hey, this is good. Praise the Lord. I'm thankful for what God has given to me. But I'm not going to be satisfied and think that I did a good job with this heap. I want to question it and ask that brother and sister in Christ, how was that heap? You know what the thing is that it's easy for you to think, I've done my part. I've given a heap load for the brother and sister in Christ. Well, what about if you were to ask them? And I wonder how their answer would be. Maybe, you're just annoying me. Leave me alone. Maybe is, I'm glad you're helpful, but you're being more of a burden. Maybe it's, hey, I appreciate your zeal for the Lord, but you're getting rid of my zeal for the Lord with your unwise zeal. Maybe it's, you know what the problem with us is? We think we give a heap load and, oh, it's a good job. I've already given it. No, no, no. Why don't you, what would that brother and sister in Christ answer it if you were to question it?
4: Okay.
0: You know what I think? Oh, I've done a good job in preaching. I've done a good job in pastoring. I've done a good job in teaching. No, no, no, no, no. What I go in my heart is I question it. On how did that brother and sister in Christ, if I were to really question them, were they truly ministered to? Were they truly ministered to? A pastor's position is not about selfishness or what he thinks is best all the time. It's about people. It's about sheep. Ministering to sheep.
4: Yes.
0: We can't expect the pastor to do everything perfectly, and I get it. And people should stop quitting and should stop whining. People should stop whining about the imperfections of a pastor. Look, I get that, okay? We'll never do anything A+. But the point is that the problem is the reason why we're not encouraging other people is because we think we got a very good heap for them, but it's not a heap load of good. It's probably a heap load of trouble. It's probably a heap load of burden. It's probably a heap load of vain. And that's why wives and husbands fight all the time. I did this for you. I've done this heap load for you. I've done this heap load for you. Why aren't you thankful and stuff like that? Hey, hey, hey, hey, hey. What if you were to question them on your heap load? Maybe you might get a different answer. And you'd realize how selfish you were in using that heap load. And Pharisaical, I've done my part. I've done my heap load for the pastor. Oh, yeah? Then what if it was question?
4: Okay.
0: I've done my heap load for the church member right there. What if it was question? How would they answer? Look at verse 10. Verse 10. What's the point of this message so far? Encouraging each other to serve God. If you want to do a good job of that, you need to make sure your heap is done right. Not just a tenth or the first fruit. It's got to be done right. Notice in verse 10, the Bible says, and Azariah, the chief priest of the house of Zadok, answered him and said, since the people began to bring the offerings into the house of the Lord, we have had enough to eat and have left plenty, for the Lord hath blessed his people, and that which is left is this great store. Then Hezekiah commanded to prepare chambers in the house of the Lord, and they prepared them. Okay, so Azariah the chief priest is saying, we got a huge load of this heap, so we don't know what to do with them. And Hezekiah says, okay, we're going to go to the chambers of the temple. Because chambers, for some of you who didn't know, why did Hezekiah choose the chambers in the temple? They were originally tended as storage for all the heaps, for the treasures. That's why. So Hezekiah say, let's put them in the chambers of the temple. Well, wait a minute. This is kind of weird. If chambers are intended for storage for the heaps, dull question, why didn't they put it there to begin with? Why did the verse say Hezekiah had to prepare the chambers? What's this heap lying outside? Well, we got too much. We don't know where to put it. Hey, fool, there's a chamber in there. Why don't we just put it inside there? It wasn't that simple. They had to prepare the chamber. So you might go, what's going on over here then, Pastor? Why couldn't they just put it in the chamber to begin with? Why did they have to prepare it? Something was in there. Go to 2 Chronicles 29. 2 Chronicles chapter 29. Something was in there. We're going to look at 2 Chronicles chapter 29 and verse 18. Look at verse 18. We'll look at verse 18. Then they went into Hezekiah the king and said, "We have cleansed all the house of the Lord." Cleansed? Look at verse 15. And they gathered their brethren and sanctified themselves and came according to the commandment of the king by the words of the Lord to cleanse the house of the Lord. Look at verse 16. And the priests went into the inner part of the house of the Lord to cleanse it and brought out all the uncleanness that they found in the temple of the Lord. You know why they couldn't put those heaps in those chambers? It's because there was uncleanness to begin with all that time. There were idols, uncleanness, corruption in the chambers, in the temple. That's why they never put those heaps inside to begin with. That's why the next two chapters reads, they had to prepare the chamber. Why did they prepare the chamber? It was never prepared for God's heaps to begin with. It was always used for their idolatry and sin. You know what my point is? My point is that here's a heap load of God's blessing. And just like that priest, you're not putting in the chamber. You might say, why am I not putting in the chamber? Because you got idols in there. Yeah. You never prepared your chamber for the heap of the Lord. And guess what? You got a heap full of blessings. You got your brother and sister in Christ. You got prayers. You got preaching. You got Bible-believing truth. You got certain people here that you could befriend that can help you. You got some opportunities here that you can do that can help you. You got some blessings. And here's a heap full for you every Sunday. And you miss out that opportunity and you let that heap rot outside in the sun. Why? Who would take this heap for granted? Wouldn't you use it? I'll tell you why. Simple. You got those idols in your chambers. Yeah. That's the easy answer. No matter how big God blesses your life with even greater and greater heaps, it will never bless you if your chamber has never been cleaned of its idols. And when that flesh is still there, you know, your personality, your weakness, that thing that displeases God is still in there, God can give you a truckload of blessings and you'll still miss out the blessing. You'll let it waste and rot out in the sun. But if you finally clean the idols in your chamber, finally, let's apply the heap inside. You know why the singing never meant anything to you? No matter how much the heap of singing was, you got that bitterness, that depression still inside your chamber. You got that heap full of preaching that should convict and change anybody. But it can't go in there because the idols are still in that chamber. Wow. You can't put God's heap of blessing in until you get that dirty stuff out. I can get the top 10 preachers in the world here. Give you a heap full of good time of a blowout. You still walk out unchanged. You still let it rot. It's been 5 blowouts, and you let it rot out in the sun. Wow. A heap full. Because of that chamber, you refuse to clean out. All right, let's go back. If you want to be encouraged and other people to be encouraged, see, that chamber's got to be clean. Otherwise, that heap is rotting. Can you imagine this? We are wasting our time. Do you understand that? Us coming here to church, us listening to preaching, us fellowshipping, us bringing food is all a stinking waste of heap outside. Because it never entered to the chambers of these people here, of our hearts. It never entered our chambers. We still kept bitterness, depression, misery, complaining, whining, and sin inside our

the time though, okay? I want you to know that. Verse 12, and brought in the offerings and the tithes and the dedicated things faithfully. Now, notice right here that when they brought their heaps, the verse did not say, brought in the offering and the tithes and the dedicated things, period. No, it says faithfully. You know what the problem is? People bring their heaps, but they're not faithful about it. If that verse dropped the word faithfully and it just said they brought in the tithes and the dedicated things, you know what that would mean? That would mean that the previous five verses that you read, I brought the heap, I'm done. No, that's not what the passage is saying. The passage is saying that when they brought in the heap, they brought it faithfully. Because it's brought consistently, that huge pile, they're able to build chambers. But they cannot build those chambers if that heap is not brought faithfully. People give it their all that they've got, a heap full of all that they got, and they're done. I've done my part. I sacrificed. I burned my body at the stake for you, Jesus. Oh, one-time show, huh? You think you're so good, you're so spiritual, because you just rescued somebody's life. You just led a soul to salvation. You preached something that helped somebody's life. You've done something that the pastor relied only you upon. Great. One-time show, though, huh? Oh, why you stop right there, fella? Faithfully. Can I tell you something? This is eye-opening. Faithfulness is more important than the greatest sacrifice you can give to others. Faithfulness to others is greater than the greatest sacrifice you can give to others. Look at right here. They brought a heap of their sacrifice, right? You know what God said? God was sick of it. Go to Hosea 8. I'll just read it for time's sake, okay? But Hosea 8, 13 through 14, Hosea 8, 13 through 14 reads, they sacrifice flesh for the sacrifices of mine offerings and eat it, but the Lord accepteth them not. Why? They brought a truckload of their sacrifices, heaps, but the Lord won't accept it. Why? Now will he remember their iniquity and visit their sins. They shall return to Egypt. For Israel hath what? Forgotten his maker. What does that mean? See, they stopped. They weren't consistent. They weren't faithful. They dropped, neglected God. And that's why, no matter how big their heap of sacrifice was to bless God and others, God still rejected it. Is that you? Oh, I've done my heaps here and there. Here and there? No, no, no, no, no. Let's be consistent. Let's be consistent. Let's be honest too. If you, even though one cup of water per day is not advisable, that is sure better. At least one cup of water per day is better than 14 days without water and you drink a whole chug full of gallon of water. Why? Because consistency and faithfulness, no matter how small, is still more prized than the greatest sacrifice when it comes in once in a blue moon. If you're not faithfully ministering to people, encouraging them, you know what 3 John says? 3 John points out right here, when you are not faithful to encourage others, to minister to people, the Bible says in 3 John, verse 5, beloved, thou doest faithfully whatsoever thou doest to the brethren and to strangers, which have borne witness of thy charity before the church, whom if thou bring forward on their journey after a godly sort, thou shalt do well. Because that for his name's sake they went forth taking nothing of the Gentiles. That verse is saying because you faithfully minister to God's people, God's people aren't taking anything from the lost Gentile world. What happens when you don't faithfully give to others? They take something from the Gentile world. Yeah. You don't meet them in fellowship, the Gentile world will. Yeah. You're not going to give them satisfaction and joy, the Gentile, wicked, sinful world, they'll find it over there. Yeah.
You're not going to be there for him. The law is

0: Gentile world, they will turn to all the stinking time. When's the last time any single body in this room, man, woman, child, teenager, everyone, when's the last time they took nothing, and I mean nothing, from this wicked Gentile world? If you faithfully minister to them, if you are faithfully there for them. That's why I said so many times, children are my priority number one in this church right now. Because I know what they're doing. They don't find satisfaction here. They find satisfaction in the Gentile lost world. And that's the contributing factor is that parents, fathers, mothers, and Bible-believing Christians have failed their part to discipline, to give them joy, to help them. They weren't faithful in that. They just gave it their all in a one Sunday because Pastor Kim held a meeting and preached a good sermon to do that, and that was a one-time show. It lasted good only for one Sunday. That was it. But if you're faithful every day, keeping track, doing that, to encourage somebody, they might eventually let go of the Gentile world and take nothing from there to encourage them. Who's encouraging these people in this church, huh? Is it the Gentile world or truly you? Go back. My last verse. Thank you for your patience. My last verse. Verse 12, it's and verse 13, notice names are given. You see that? Names are given. We don't care about names. I don't care about names. You know, I'm going to forget these names. But God cares about these names. Amen. That he would write them in his book. Why? Because each name is an encouragement to the other person.
1: Yep. That's good.
0: When I look at these names, I'm picturing if I read verse 12, and brought in the offerings and the tithes and the dedicated things faithfully, over which Sean Lawler was ruler, and Robert Randall, his brother, was the next, and Robert Garcia, and Jared Kwong, and Florence Kwong, and Min Jung Kim, and Danielle Seeley, and Sheila Randall, and I go through every single name. I have in my phone or in a list every single name of the people in the church. So I can pray for them, so I can follow up, so I can try to be there for them. And it reminds me. Because each and every person is important and was an encouragement to me somewhere. When I look at these names, it's an encouragement to me. Think about it. Imagine some of these names, right? That you went soul winning with. You remember? Think about some names in your mind, huh? A Levite and a priest, huh? Think about some of these names where they were there for you when you needed it. Where you were both out soul winning together and it was like the first time going out witnessing to somebody. Remember the joys of every single name where you are marching around the room singing, Hail to the King we love so well, Emmanuel, Emmanuel. Remember these names? You know, when I looked at all the church photos that we went through in the years, I look at all these names and faces. But you know what the sad thing is? It's inevitable, and I'm sad to say, it's a guarantee. It's inevitable. Some of those names are no longer there. Think about some of the names here. I guarantee you this. Some of those names will no longer be with you. Can you imagine that? After all the time you prayed for them and helped them and you preached your heart out, you done something you could. And can you imagine some of these names never there again? Look, think about the person sitting next to you, behind you. What if that's a person you'll never see again? And you know what? It's inevitable. It will happen. But some of these names too, you will see them every day with you. Some of these names will still go street preaching with you. The good news is some of these names will not quit their Christian race. They'll keep traveling with you. Some of these names you can talk about 10 years later after this message. Remember that time where we went through that trial together? Here we still are. Some of these names you might have children together. Some of these names you're going to serve God together. You might preach on the same pulpit together. You might be sisters praying together. Some of these names, I am happy to say, it is inevitable, will still be here till the day you either die or get raptured to heaven. I challenge you, be one of those names. I challenge you to not let the wickedness of this world, the trials and the pain, the tribulation, or this lost pagan Gentile world steal you from one of these names. I challenge you, each and every one of you names today, to encourage one another and let's go on for Jesus Christ. Every head bowed and every eye shut.

Daniel, all right, one of Rupp's commentary, going off of that. There's one, I think one or two verses that that's in there that I read over it and studied it. And couldn't come together, I guess, or didn't have peace with it until I read Ruttman's commentary. He explained it. So then I got a text today. Somebody's going to donate 5,000 plus tracks for the parade. I got to meet with them this week in Ganado. They're going to drop it off, and then he's going to order more. They're probably going to come in the mail. So that's the good news. I was worried about 7,000. That's it. 7,000 tracks. Sherlyn said she had 2,000. Then we have 5,000 in there. So there's 7,000, then 5,000 come be 12,000 tracks. And then if you order some, 1, 2, 3, be 3,000. Book of Daniel, let's pray. Dear God, thank you again for everything you had done for us, Lord. Help me to preach to your people, get me out of the way, put me aside. I thank you again, Father, for everything. Shelter us and guide us, Lord, and show us the wonderful things from the Word of God. Open our eyes, open our heart, and help us to have a better understanding too, Lord. Thank you again, Lord. Just now pray, amen. And also, I already I put up the Navajo Nation rules this morning. I mentioned it, and just in case if you didn't believe me, it's up there in the bulletin board. So some of the things were highlighted that were given to me. And so Iriaro, I think that's about it. Oh yeah, and I put Dr. Gary Oz on YouTube to see who have to see who would grow a horn. And I was telling my wife that every time when I put that on there, somebody always say something negative. And so like, let me steer them up, man. I don't know at all. Just like you all know, I don't know at all. I'm still a student of the Bible. And that doctor is just a title. It doesn't really mean anything. And I just used it because I earned a degree. And so I thought I'd use it today. It don't sound right anyways, Dr. Gary Yalzi. So I don't know, Dr. Yalzi. So. From here on out, from Daniel, we'll find out why Daniel's prayer was delayed. And it took 3 weeks for the Lord to answer Daniel's prayer. And I'm going to say tonight that the prayer was still answered. So let's go read the verses 12 and 13. Then said he unto me, fear not, Daniel, for him the first day that thou didst set thine heart to understand and to chasten thyself before God, the words were heard, and I am come for the word. Am I reading the right one? And then verse 13. But the prince of the kingdom of Persia withstood me 1 and 20 days, but lo, Michael, one of the chief princes, came to help me, and I remained there with the king of Persia. So I did say that his prayer still got answered, and we're going to find out why his prayer was delayed. I'll just park there for a while. If you're praying for some that God hasn't answered, maybe there's a reason why God hasn't answered the prayer yet. What I'm going to say tonight that God will remember that prayer,
And God will answer that prayer in his time, not our time. So don't get mad about it when your prayer is not answered, all right? Just keep on praying. 1 Thessalonians chapter 5, verse 17 says, pray without ceasing. Continue to pray for that, whatever you're praying for. And one day the Lord will answer it. But here, we're going to find out why his prayer was delayed. But just looking at the verses and looking at my notes, the Old Testament prayer and the New Testament prayers are different. What do you mean by different? Because in the Old Testament, they didn't have Jesus Christ. In the New Testament, we have Jesus Christ. So we're going to find all that out tonight. The verse tells us why 21 days for Daniel's prayer to answer. These verses tell us what is going on in the second heaven. So remember, there's a first heaven, second heaven. Those of you that are watching on YouTube, my video quality ain't good tonight. So it probably will be blurry to you on the drawing here. But just take notes, I guess. It's not really clear. But the thing is, you can hear my voice. That's what counts, all right? So there's a first heaven. Then there's a second heaven, according to the Bible, the King James Bible. And I preach out of the King James Bible, and I teach out of the King James Bible as well. This is the ground, the earth, right? Daniel, see, this is Daniel, okay? It's Daniel praying. The first heaven, the Bible describes it, where the birds fly. The second heaven is where the stars, the sun, and the moon are at. The third heaven is where our God is at. We say our Savior, Jesus Christ, as well. A lot of people ask, where's the heaven at? According to the Bible, it's right above the North Star. So at night, go outside and you see the bright star that's on top of you. Right above that, that's where, I mean, it's not right above, it's way up there somewhere beyond the North Star. So that's where the heaven's at, the third heaven. Ephesians 6:12 tells us what's going on. Some of them may be strong meat to you, or meat, or melt part. I don't know. I don't know how old you are. If you're a babe in Christ, this is going to be hard for you. So 6:12 says, "For we wrestle not against flesh and blood, but against principalities, against power, against the rulers of darkness, of this world, against spiritual wickedness in high places." So in this area, what's going on? Battle. There's angels fighting up there. That's why I say the Bible here is in Ephesians 6:12 says, "For we wrestle not against flesh and blood, but against what?" This is more like a class tonight, so if you want to get involved, go ahead. "For we wrestle not against flesh and blood, but against principalities, against power, against the ruler of darkness of this world, against spiritual wickedness in high places." So the Bible tells us that there's wickedness in high places, spiritual warfare in high places. Well, Daniel is praying. It took 21 days for God to answer the prayer. And to think about it,

mean, all the principalities of wickedness will just leave them. Why? Because Jesus Christ's name is powerful. That's where it goes, your prayer goes. But sometimes it's going to take a while for Jesus Christ to answer your prayer. The thing is, for us today, I believe that's according to our walk. According to our walk with the Lord. If our walk is really close, if our walk is straight, and if we draw nigh to God, praising God, and just like you in love with the Lord, I believe this one prayer will get answered. But sometimes prayer will be delayed. Why? Maybe just to test your faith. Some of the prayers that I have prayed for haven't been answered yet. And I believe that it's just testing my faith. To see how strong my faith is, to see how I will react to it if God don't answer my prayer. Remember Job. Remember God allowed the devil to tempt Job and then to take everything away from Job, but he was told not to touch the body. He was told not to touch the soul. But you know, your sores by Hajj Job. Here, I believe it might be the same way. Why? Just to see. Maybe God will say, "Thou hast thou considered Riley, my servant?" I'm going to use Riley tonight. You think Riley is going to curse me if I don't answer his prayer? You think Riley is going to get mad at me if I take these things away? You can go ahead and go down there and tempt them. You can go ahead and just be down there and see. Do everything you want, but don't touch the soul. Remember, God cannot tempt man, but according to the Bible, if you study it right, the word of truth is tempting means God is trying your faith. So that might be the case. So Riley, if God may be tempting you, meaning that he's going to try your faith. And the devil won't touch your soul, but he'll probably put sores on your body. And then you have a flesh problem, maybe a financial problem, or maybe just a sickness, whatever. The devil will just give it to you just to see. The devil wants you to see this. The devil wants to see this. He wants you to cuss your God. He wants you to curse your Savior. But the more you're closer to God, it won't matter. You're going to keep praising Him, keep praising Him. And one day, a year, months, weeks, I know I'm going backwards. I'm going to go forward now. Days, weeks, months, or a year, that prayer might be answered down the road. And so, God dwells in the third heaven because Paul was sticking up to the third heaven. Ephesians, how there? 2 Corinthians tells us that.

2 Corinthians chapter 12, verse 1. It is not expedient for me, doubtless with glory, I will come to the vision of the revelation of the Lord. I knew man in Christ above 14 years ago, whether in the body I cannot tell, or whether out of the body I cannot tell, God knoweth. Such in one caught up to the third heaven. And I knew such a man, whether in the body or out of the body, I cannot tell, God knoweth. How that he was caught up into paradise and heard unspeakable words, which is not lawful for man to utter. So, verse 2 says, third heaven. That's why I'm using my timeline. I mean, not the drawing here. Verse 7, I think it was in the Old Testament, it tells us where the bird flies. And then the same way for the Old Testament, it says where the stars are at. And right here, Paul is saying the third heaven, that's where God dwells. So every, some of you were in the Bible class, and we had studied the rightly divided word of truth, right? Class 1. There's a part 2 to that. Right underneath the third heaven, what is there? Anybody know? Huh? The sea of lie. Yeah. What's that sea of glass? Ice. Great deep. This is supposed to be a triangle. So the third heaven will be way up here.

And when a person dies today, they go through this great deep. Goes into heaven. And in this great deep right here, this body of water here, who dwells in there? Bible. There is a body of water between the second and third heaven. Genesis chapter 1. Verse 6. And God said, let there be the firmament in the midst of the water, and let it divide the water from the water. And God made the firmament and divided the water which were under the firmament from the waters which are above the firmament. And it was so. And God called the firmament heaven, and the evening and the morning were the second day. And then another verse, Psalms 148. It's just to tell us that there is a body of water up there. Psalms 148, verse 4. Praise him, ye heavens of heaven, and ye waters that be above the heavens. See that S? When it says heavens, that's two heavens. With an S at the end, so that's talking about two. So let's go read that. Look. Praise him. Ye heavens of heaven, and ye water that be above the heavens. So, the first heaven and the second heaven. It's talking about that. And the body of water is right underneath. That's what we sing about it, the crystal sea. Sometimes we read about it. The Bible tells it, the Bible calls it the great deep. And then the frozen water, and then right above is the third heaven. And there was a question that was asked. If God is light, how come he can't shine the whole earth? Because of this great deep. So God is light. So when, like how the sun is now, you can't see the sun, right? Because behind the clouds. And then if you were, we studied that there's clouds up there too underneath this cloud in the great deep. So I don't know how thick that cloud is, and I don't know how thick that crystal sea is. But Jesus Christ, God is light, so the lightness cannot shine down, because if it were to shine down, it'll blind you like Paul. Remember, Paul was blind on the road to Damascus? That light shined down from heaven, and it blinded Paul. So there's a reason why this great deep is here, and there's a reason why that cloud is here, so that it won't blind you. And so, but one day, when we get our glorified body, when we go to heaven, we can't take that light. Our body will handle it. And so, Satan is connected with that body of water in Job 41. Just read Job 41, and I believe it was Job 41 describes the devil. Was it 41? You remember? Yeah, Job 41. If you want to know how the devil looks like, the Bible describes him in Job 41. So you have no business looking for him. Just read about him. He'll tell you how he looks. Like I said earlier, that he's swimming around in the body of water up there. He is called a Leviathan. And this Leviathan is Satan, and Satan is what? The God of what? The God of this world. 2 Corinthians. Chapter 4, verse 4. In whom the God of this world had blinded the minds of them which believe not, lest the light of the glorious gospel of Christ, who is the image of God, shall shine unto them. There's a small G there, so that's talking about Satan. And so, Job 15:15 tells us that the heavens are unclean. This is talking about which heaven? The first and the second heaven. How could the third heaven be unclean when God is holy?
God has no sin, right? God is pure. God is good. There's no sin in God. So in the third heaven, everything is nice. But what we're going to read about here is that the first and the second heaven are unclean. I'm going to probably going to burst some of you Navajo. There's bubbles in a little while. Job chapter 15, verse 15. The Bible there says, "Behold, he putteth no trust in the saints. Yea, the heavens are not clean in his sight." It's talking about these two heavens. So here I want to burst your bubble, Navajo. Tradition people, how did they pray? I forgot. Shemana Sarva Father Sky or something like that. And what did they have? They have a Tadadin, right? They go in there, they call it Jish. Riley probably knows it. They take it out. They took the Tadadin out. They try to go east, right? Shemana Sarva Shaja Sky, Father Sky. But where does that corn pollen go? It doesn't go up. It goes down. So there's a difference here. So he's telling me that we pray to the same God, okay? We don't. One, my prayer. When I'm praying to God, when I say in Jesus' name, my prayer goes automatically to the third heaven. Why? Because it's Jesus Christ's name. Now, Navajo, traditional Navajo, you're praying. Shemano Hastan, Shaja. Your corn pollen is just dropping. And they say, something like that. When they say, it's just talking about the second heaven. Okay? If you were to watch that one video, that medicine man on YouTube, he's going to try to explain it, but the Navajo prayer, unsaved persons, any unsaved person, when they pray, their prayer don't go to heaven. Their prayer maybe can't even pass the ceiling because the first heaven and the second heaven is just so wicked. That's how the world is now, right? It's just wicked. So it doesn't even go high. But my prayer goes to the third heaven. Why? Because I believe in Jesus. Why? Because the blood of Jesus Christ cleanses that prayer because I'm saved. And on top of that, Jesus Christ himself lives in me. Well, I'm here, and the Bible tells me that I am sitting right next to God in Ephesians 2:6. So I have access to the throne. I can come to the throne with boldness. And when I want to talk with God, according to the Bible, God is sitting right next to me. So I can have a conversation with him. But a saved person, he's not sitting up here. The saved person, his prayer don't go here. So don't tell me that we pray to God, right? There's a difference. Isaiah 24:41. Well, Isaiah 24:21, not 41. Isaiah 24:21. And it shall come to pass in that day that the Lord shall punish the host of the high ones that on the high, the king of the earth upon the earth. So this verse tells us that the Lord will get rid of the what?
the principalities and the powers of wickedness, the first and the second heaven. And then in the second, the principalities and the powers in the second heaven at the second advent of Jesus Christ. Now, when Daniel was shown the vision, that vision will be in chapter 11. But when Daniel was shown the vision, let me go back to Daniel now. I got to erase this, all right? We're doing prayers. He was shown a vision. That vision is strange. So right here is going to be the strong meat now, okay? I said it last Thursday. If you just have to try the Spirit, you just have to believe the Bible. One, the things that's going on in this world, everything that you see around this world had already happened. Where? In the second heaven. So, what do you mean by that? We're going to find out tonight, or if you have time, some of these angels.

represents a nation. So I was thinking about it, that one of the angels represents America. So whatever taking place in America had already taken place in the second heaven. Before it could come down here, then right now, like what's going on now, the angels are fighting up there. So this is what I mean, it's going to be strange and it's going to be hard to believe. It's just like, wow, that's why I had a hard time with it. I had to go to Ruckman material, read it. Now I got to go to Greg Easted's material. I got to read it. And then I got to go to Dr. Peacock's material. And then I got to go back to what Brother Calvin had taught me. And then I got to go back to James Hansen. It's just a big old mess. But the thing is, what I'm saying tonight, or just even teaching, is that Daniel saw the vision of the future. That's all I'm saying. Isaiah 34. Verse 4 and 5. And all the hosts of heaven shall be dissolved, and the heavens shall be rolled together as a scroll, and their hosts shall fall down as a leaf fallen from the vine, and is fallen flick from the flake tree. From my sword shall the bath in heaven. Behold, it shall come down upon Edomia and upon the people of my curse to judgment. This verse tells us about the Lord Jesus Christ coming back. And then Daniel chapter 10, verse 13 and 20 indicates that the prince and the power represents a nation down here on earth. So that is strange. Those angels represents a nation. This might be why God allows Satan to rule on this earth. So God addresses Satan through a king. So what I mean by this is because, let me read this verse. Go back to Daniel. Let's go read verse 13. It says, "And the prince of the kingdom of Persia withstood me in 20 days." So his prayer was delayed for 21 days. "And lo, Michael, one of the chief princes, came to help me, and I remained there with the king of Persia. And then let's go down to verse 20. "And said, he knowest thou wherefore I come unto thee, and now while I return to fight with the prince of Persia, and when I am gone forth, lo, to the prince of Grecia shall come." Grecia means Greece. So there's an angel that represents Greece. So when Daniel was praying here, it took 21 days for God to answer, because there's a battle going on in the first and the second heaven. And then let's go to Isaiah. Now back to Isaiah chapter 14. Verse 12. "How art thou fallen from heaven, O Lucifer, son of the morning? How art thou cut down to the ground, which thou weakenest the nations?" See, he's weakening the nations because of Satan. "For thou hast said in thy heart, I will ascend into heaven. I will exalt my throne above the stars of God. I will sit also upon the mount of the congregation on the sides of the north." That's how I know the heaven door is right above the north star. So here, Satan's got cast us down. And that's why Satan's at work. Satan going back and forth. The Bible tells us that he's going to and fro, going back and forth. And right now, Dr. Kim, remember that last year's teaching that he used education for to turn people against God? So I was doing more study on it, and this is how the Lord revealed it to me. Now, the devil is still using education, but the devil is using church to fight one another. Why? Because the devil don't want anybody to get saved. The devil wants to ruin your testimony. And you know that today,
the devil sees from here that the body of Christ is being formed. People are getting saved. The Holy Spirit is baptizing the saved person into the body of Christ. So he sees all that. So here now, God addresses Satan through King Ezekiel 28:14. Thou art the anointed cherub that covereth, and I have set thee. So thou was upon the holy mountains of God, and has walked up and down in the midst of the stone of fire. So he's talking about the devil there going back and forth. Then, shoot, I didn't write the verse down. Back to verse 1 now, 28:1. The word of the Lord came again unto me, saying, Son of man, say unto the prince of Tyrus, Thou said the Lord God, because thine heart is lifted up, and thou hast said, I am a God, I sit in the seat of God, in the midst of the sea, yet thou art a man and not God, though thou hast set thine heart as the heart of God. Behold, thou art wiser than Daniel. There are no secret that they can hide from thee. With thy wisdom and with thine understanding, thou hast gone the riches and had gone gold and silver and the treasure, and thy great wisdom, and that and by the traffic has thou increased riches, and thine heart is lifted up because of thy riches. So here he's talking to Satan through a king. So there's another verse that I didn't write it down. That one explains it right. God told this king, thou has been in the Garden of Eden. And that king was at the Garden of Eden. Who was? Lucifer. So for an example now, God probably came down to that king. And I'm going to use an example now. Raphael is going to be the king, okay? The devil is entered into that king. So God addressed that devil through that king. So today, the devil works in mysterious ways. It can work through alcohol, drugs. And if a Christian is not careful, the devil will get a hold of you. I know you're saved. He can't touch your soul. Remember that. He can't touch your soul. He can touch your body, give you sores. And I think it was in one of the gospel, he says that, remember that seven men or seven devil when they depart from a man, and then seven of them comes back, seven more of them comes back wickedly, enters back into the person. I think I'm explaining it right. But when the man falls, he gets back up. But when that person, when that unclean spirit leaves, brings seven other spirit and bring it back with him. So there's eight unclean spirit enters a person. Okay, because there's eight, I'm getting back on the right track now. And so today I'm saying tonight, if a Christian is not careful, the devil will use you. We read it earlier, 2 Corinthians chapter 4, verse 4. God of this world have blinded the mind that don't believe. But it seems today that the God of this world have blinded the church people's mind. So the devil, like I said earlier, the devil is using the church to fight one another. And one of the things a preacher can get to it too is that he's going to get full of pride. You can say, I did it, I did this, I did all this, I'm right, you're wrong. The preacher had forgotten to humble himself. What happened? The devil is behind everything today.
So I know we're supposed to be studying on Daniel, but the Lord's taking a different route. Just like how God showed Daniel a vision. Each and every one of us in here, God has shown you a vision. Did I say the devil? God has shown Daniel a vision. Just like today, like I said, God has shown you a vision. And you know what? Well, some of us have been praying for Wonder Rock Fair. Our vision is to reach the lost people, right? Our vision is to reach the lost Navajos. And thank you for praying for this parade. One of the things that I was praying for was more tracks to come in. We have 5,000 in the office. I think Sister has 2,000. Did you say 2,000? So that's 7,000. And today I got a text earlier. I was told that I'm going to deliver 5,000 tracks to you this week. Is that real? Yeah. So I got to meet the person in Ganado. And on top of that, he told me that he's going to order more. That might come through the mail. So I was shouting in there, my heart doing somersault when my wife was talking to me. I said, hey, so-and-so's going to give 5,000. Why? Because that's Calvary Baptist Church's vision. Not only us, but other churches' vision too. Cool. What's going on? Our own nation, our Navajo nation, do not want us to present the gospel of Jesus Christ. Don't want us to help Navajo people. You know why? Our Navajo nation president don't have a vision for the Navajo people. But for the preacher and the saints have a vision for the Navajo people so that they can get help, they can get saved, and live righteously. That's the vision that God wants, right? What's God's vision? He wants all men to come to repentance. He don't want anybody to perish. So that's God's vision, and he gave us that vision, and we don't want no man to perish. So we're presenting the gospel. And this morning, last week, the Lord laid on my heart, you need to pray for those missionaries back there. That's why I cut newspaper out, and then the Lord laid it on my heart. It wasn't me. It was God. And I don't want to say, those missionaries are getting the blessing. What's going on there? Pride, right? I'm getting full of pride. And so now I gave you those names for you to pray over those missionaries and the pastor here and the preacher here, so that God can answer those prayers. Again, here, Daniel, it took 21 days for Daniel. Our prayer is different today. Daniel's prayer probably took, what's half of 21? 11? 10.5. Probably took 10.5 days to get up here and 10.5 days to come back here. So that'd be 21 days. For our prayer, we have Jesus Christ. It just automatically goes. But, again, God will delay a prayer. Why? How Israel walked with the Lord. God works on faith. God works on the base of a Christian's walk. So, if your prayer hasn't been answered, maybe there's something going on. Amen. Church have angel that represents us. Revelation chapter 2, chapter 3 tells us that the angel represents churches. The Bible also teaches that the children now, they have angels. They call it, the day's term, they call it guardian angel. And that's why a child is under what? I think that's how you spell it. Age of accountability. So if a child is not saved, he's under that. But if he starts to realize, he or she starts to realize from right, from wrong, that's when you got to start witnessing to them.
I use this as an illustration. I'll go ahead and use it. My boy, so the way I noticed it is when he was still under the age of accountability, when he took a shower, he just ran out like this. He said, cover yourself. But it didn't bother him until just recently. He started to lock the door. He started to, I'm going to do everything on my own. I don't want you guys looking at me. He started to lock the door. What happened? Maybe the age of accountability left. Now, when that happened, I started witnessing to him. And I said, they'll accept Christ. Now I asked him, are you saved? He says, yes. Where'd you get saved? He says, by the couch. Where? Right here. Who saved you? Because of Jesus Christ. Amen. So a child is under the age of accountability. Matthew chapter 18 has the child. The Bible tells us that children have guardian angels, have angels. And I'm not talking about your dead past relative, right? You'll say, oh, is she, but my son, yeah, but that's a she, but I'm not saying that, okay? Like Noah, let me use Noah. I'm going to use my grandma. My grandma went to heaven, right? Is she a great-great-grandma? Yeah, but I'm not talking about that. My grandma's in heaven. But there's another angel that's protecting the child. So Matthew chapter 18, verse 10. Take heed that ye despise not one of these little ones, for I say unto you that in heaven their angel do always behold the face of my Father which is in heaven. It's telling us that they have angels that's protecting them, taking care of them up to a certain age. Right now, when Noah got saved, the angel left. So who's taking care of him? Jesus Christ. Jesus Christ's blood protects him. He's saved. So if a child dies under the age of accountability, he's innocent. He went to heaven. Amen. Angel represents saved person. You and I have angels. Ephesians 2:6. Everybody probably going to say that I'm teaching heresy here now. Ephesians chapter 2, verse 6. Talking about us sitting in heaven, and had raised us up together, and made sit together in heavenly places in Christ Jesus. Oh, man, I wrote the wrong verse down here. Well, I can put it this way again: like when Noah got saved, Jesus Christ takes care of him now. So maybe our angel could be Jesus Christ, our Savior, Jesus Christ. I wrote the wrong verse down. It's not even on here. Look at some other verses first.

Well, I'll look at it later. But back to Daniel 10, I wrote the wrong verse down. But right there, it just tells us that we're sitting up in high places with Jesus Christ. Earlier, some of you came in earlier, late. This was me. I erased it, but I'm going to redraw me, all right? I said earlier that a lot of people say we pray to the same God. Or not. Our Savior, Jesus Christ, indwells in us. And the Bible, Ephesians 2:6, tells us we're sitting in heavenly places already. So, where's God at? Right side of Christ, right? So when I'm praying, coming to the throne of God with boldness, I can just turn to God. Says, God, I need this. So God is right next to me. Aren't you glad that you're already sitting in heavenly places with Christ? Daniel wasn't sitting in heavenly places. Amen. Daniel 10:13 tells us about Michael. The angel is connected with the Jews. 10:13, see? But the prince of the kingdom of Persia withstood me 120 days. But lo, Michael, one of the chief princes, came to help me, and I remained there with the king of Persia. Then 12:1. And at the time shall Michael stand up, and the great prince, which standeth for the children of thy people, and there shall be a time of trouble, such as never was since there was a nation, even to the same time. And at that time thy people shall be delivered, every one that shall be found written in the book. So Michael the archangel, called, the Bible calls it that. He is connected with the Jewish people. So when we leave, Michael the archangel will come down and take the Jewish people through the tribulation. I think that's how I understood it. But that's another study. So hopefully we study that. But Michael the archangel is connected with the Jews. It says one of the chief princes, there are more angels. In verse 13 tells us that there are more angels. Verse 13 is taking place in the heavens now. See right here, verse 13, we just read it here. But the prince of the kingdom of Persia withstood me 120 days. But lo, Michael, one of the chief princes, came to help me, and I remained there with the king of Persia. So Michael helped Daniel, but there was a battle going on in the second heaven. But man, they back in the Old Testament, thank God that I'm not in the Old Testament. My prayer has to go through a lot before it comes to him, God. Right now, I have Jesus Christ. Again, don't mistake me now. Some of the prayers that I have prayed for have not yet been answered. But I believe that that prayer will be answered in God's time, not my time. This tells us that the Old Testament saints' prayer had to go through battles. In the New Testament, Satan is defeated. Aren't you glad? He's defeated. Amen? And we have a direct line to the third heaven when we pray, and that's through who? Jesus Christ. 1 Timothy 2:5. For there is one God, one mediator between God and man, the man Christ Jesus. Jesus Christ is our mediator. Jeremiah 33:3 tells us that's our 911 call for a Christian. I know it's written in the Old Testament, but let's go ahead and read it. Call unto me, and I will answer thee, and show thee great and mighty things which thou knowest not. Like I said earlier, I don't know it all. I was telling the church members earlier, I put Dr. Gary Yazzie in YouTube. Does that mean that I'm smart? No, I'm not smart. Why put it under? Just to see somebody would throw a fit. Every time when I put something on like that, Dr. Gary Oz, and then I always
somebody always throws a fit. You can't write that in there. You're not smarter than everybody. I'm not. I'm still a student of the Bible. I still need the Lord. Amen. By the grace of God, I am who I am. Amen. 10:14. Back to Daniel. Now I am come to make thee understand what shall befall thy people in the latter days, for yet the vision is for many days. Latter days, the angel is going to show Daniel the future. And that starts in Daniel 11 all the way to 12:13. And that vision starts from Daniel's time to Antichrist, and it skipped the church age. Daniel then saw the church age. So, where'd it go? Verse 15. When Daniel saw the vision of the future, speechless. Look at this. Verse 15. And when he has spoken such a word unto me, I set my face toward the ground and I became dumb. Does he mean that he went dumb? Like, what do you consistently? No. That dumb, he just became speechless because he saw what the Jew will go through. He saw that Christ will get crucified. He saw what will the Jews, so he became speechless. He saw Antichrist. He's just like, really? So, this is the thing. When God gives you a vision, you ought to start praying. That's the whole thing, this whole thing that we're studying. If the man of God comes and sits down with you and tells you what's going to happen, God is addressing you from the man of God, and that ought to open your eyes, and that you ought to come back to the Lord and start praying, because something bad might happen out there. Amen? I seen it happen. When we were in New Hope, we seen it. We saw some stuff in here. Amen? Some people had walked out, got mad. They're at a different church. And come to find, I keep hearing that one of them is having health problems, and it breaks my heart just to see that what companies just can't come back and get things right with Brother Calvin. Know why? You know why people don't want to come back? Pride. I went to NTUA this week to fill out an application about our wastewater. They probably saw me on camera here. All these people were coming out. When I was walking in here, the cashier recognized me. He's like, hey. I said, oh, you're still here. I knew it was you. He says, why'd you leave? I said, I went to headquarters. Yeah, I was paying another person. Yeah, take care. And I looked at it, said, oh, hey, hello. So, why don't you just come back? I'm complaining here. I go, what are you complaining for? So, check application. That's all. So, you guys are rejecting me. Then she started laughing. No, I'm just filling out this wastewater because we're having a problem with our wastewater system. And then I keep looking, but there's no opening. Well, there's opening. And then she stops it. Or could it, are you just going to say that you're too good for us? I started laughing. No. He says, how come you just can't come back? He says, I have a job. He says, I could come back, but the utility company has to work with my schedule because I'm a pastor. Because if I go back to work, NTUA is just going to keep calling me out. Sooner or later, there will be no Thursday night prayer meeting. There will be no Sunday service. I know I have Riley, but what I'm getting is, we're going to, as a preacher, as a man of God,
we're going to be late all the time. Riley comes right at 6:30. He rushes in. And if I go back to work with N2A, I have to leave the Alcon and I'll be over here till 7 o'clock. And what's going to happen? Some of you. Pastor, be late. Pastor, don't care for us. Pastor, I don't know. He's late, so I might as well be late too. I start thinking that. And then they were trying to say, oh, we have a different position. I know, but you have to work with my schedule, the Lord's schedule. So here Daniel became speechless. He became dumb. Remember Exodus 32:32? Did you cover that? Let's go over there. Well, I don't want to teach your Sunday school, but I'll just explain this. You see that line there? Anybody see? If you have a King James Bible, there's a line. What does that mean? When Moses was praying, he didn't know what to pray for. So that line represents that he became speechless too. You and I, when we come that way, when we become speechless and when you don't pray, who prays for you? The Holy Spirit. The Holy Spirit prays for you. I didn't get the verse down. I should have wrote them down. So the Holy Spirit knows what you're going through. The Holy Spirit knows what you want, what you need. The Holy Spirit knows everything about you, so that's why he prays. But does that mean that, oh, I can stop praying? No, I'm not saying that. You still got to pray. Amen? Verse 16, back to Daniel. Like this morning when I preached, remember that, on Noah? Oh, hell, no, it's a hellstorm. They were telling me, Lindsay said that she's just, I was talking about the storm. I said, hellstorm, hell is here. Didn't you know? You scared me. So why? Because he became speechless. And then, why did you scare? I thought you were talking about the real lake of fire coming out. And then, oh, it's just a hailstorm. That's what you call a hailstorm. I was telling him that. So, verse 16. And behold, one lack of similitude of the Son of Man touched my lips. Then I opened my mouth and spake and said unto him that stood before me, O my Lord, by vision my sorrow or turn upon me, and I have retained no strength. Who's this angel? You might want to take a shot. The reason why I had a hard time with this was, you see that Lord with a small letter L? According to Ruckman, it's Jesus Christ. That's why I had to really look at it and pray over it and over and over and over. So, this is the angel of the Lord. Daniel calls him Lord, the Son of Man. It's a reference to Jesus Christ, the angel living on earth as a man. The term Son of Man is used in the Old Testament, saying for the angel of the Lord. So, how Ruckman explained it is that when Daniel saw this angel, he saw him as a man. But later he turns into, when Jesus goes back into a glorified state, he sees him as the angel of the Lord. So when Daniel, when he became speechless, he just saw
the angel standing there, not knowing that it was Jesus Christ. But later on, when he looked again, he saw that it was the angel of the Lord, which was Jesus Christ. And so here, look at this, verse 17 to 21 now. For how can the servant of this my Lord talk with this my Lord? For as for me, straightway there remaineth no strength in me, neither is there breath left in me. Then there came again and touched me one like the appearance of a man, and he strengtheneth me, and said, O greatly beloved, fear not, peace be unto thee. Who says that? Peace be unto thee. Jesus Christ, right? Be strong, yea, be strong. And when he had spoken unto me, I was strengthened and said, let my Lord speak, for thou hast strengthened me. Then said he, knowest thou whether wherefore I come unto thee, and now while I return to fight with the prince of Persia, and when I am gone for, lo, the prince of Grecia shall come, but I will show thee that which is noted in the scripture of truth, whose truth? Jesus Christ. And there is none that halloweth with me in these things but Michael, your prince. So here the angel of the Lord touched him. So that tells us that when you're weak, when you're speechless, when you don't know what to do, if you come to the Lord up to the altar, the scripture and truth, this is the word of God. Verse 21. The word of God is up in heaven. You know that the Bible says that heaven and earth shall pass away, but my word shall not pass away. Man is trying to destroy Bible, but they can't destroy Bible. Why? Because the word of God is already up in heaven. Amen. God already had the word of God in heaven. Job chapter 19, verse 23 to 24. Jeremiah 17, 1. In Jeremiah 17, 1 tells us that God has an iron pen with a diamond at the point. So God is writing up in heaven. So when you get saved, he gets that pen, and he writes your name down. Amen. Let's go to Job. Some of you are looking at me like, are you serious? Job 19. Verse 23. Oh, that my words were now written. Oh, that they were printed in a book. That they were graven with an iron pen and lit in the rock forever. Lit in the rock forever. Jeremiah 17, 1. The sin of Judah is written with a pen of iron, and with the point of diamond is the graven upon the table of thine heart and upon the horns of your altar. So, what do you think? When you sin, God writes down your sin with that pen. And then when the judgment seat of Christ comes up, he's going to bring up that sin to you. But the way, when I study the Bible, when you ask for forgiveness, and you ask God to forgive you, he's faithful to forgive you. James Hansen taught it that when a person dies, automatically you go to the judgment seat of Christ. Hebrews 9:27. This is appointed unto man once to die. After this, the judgment. So, a lot of people died today. A lot of saved people died today, right? They stood before the judgment seat of Christ and they got judged and they went to heaven now. At the rapture, it's a different one, different story. A lot of saved people will get raptured out. And those saved people will stand at the judgment seat of Christ. And they'll say, well, you're going to have to confess your sin in front of those people if you didn't confess your sins down here. And I believe it was in the Corinth. The verse tells us that too, that absent from the body, present with the Lord.
See, when the person dies, he stands before the judgment seat of Christ and enters into heaven. So if you were to, if we're still waiting for the judgment, so those people that had died in the Lord, if they're still waiting for the judgment seat of Christ, why are they in heaven? They already got judged. So, but Abraham's bosom, that one's empty now. People were going there. So if the same person dies and they have to wait for the judgment seat of Christ, where do they go? Are they right underneath in this, the deep sea? Where did they go? No. They already got judged, so they went into heaven. But they're still waiting for their glorified body. The glorified body will happen at the rapture. They will get the glorified body. Yeah, maybe that's too strong for you too, but that's how I believe. Amen. His word is preserved forever. King James Bible, John 17:17 tells us that sanctify them through thy truth. Thy word is true. The word is true. Acts 11:26, Christians were called Christian at Antioch. Preservation Bible course, we learn where the Bible came from. And I know Riley taught part of it, but our King James Bible, where did it came from? Antioch. Where did the rest of the Bibles came from? NIV, RSV, ASV, Egypt. According to the Bible, what's Egypt? It's wicked, right? So why do you want a Bible that came out of Egypt? I'd rather get a Bible that came from Antioch, where God brought the King James Bible from. Amen. Any questions? I'm done. This is just to let you know tonight that prayers can be answered. God has given you a vision already, and your job is to pray for it. When God showed that vision to Daniel, he prayed to God for 21 days. What did he pray for? To reveal the vision to him. That's why he became dumb when he saw the vision. Today, God has given you a vision, so you ought to start praying. I heard this morning, the Sunday school teacher, they were to ask, where do you see yourself 10 years from now? And one of my daughters says, I see myself going to school, going to work, going to college. She said, that's my plan. But God might have a different plan for me. God's plan, I might get married, be a missionary's wife or a preacher's wife. Why are you thinking of a missionary? Why are you thinking of a wife? Well, that's God's plan, mate. I don't know. God has a different plan for every one of us. So this, I'm using this. Maybe the Lord had already shown her future plans. So she has to start praying for how the future will look. It's going to be all on her. If she wants to go to school, she has to start praying for a church in that school. Where she's going to go to school, there has to be a church there. And if she wants to get married, she has to start praying for a man that's in church that will keep her in church.

0: world gives you an opportunity. No, the world don't give you no opportunity. Who gives you an opportunity? Jesus Christ gives you the opportunity. Jesus Christ is the one that helps you. Jesus Christ is the one that takes care of you in the future, not the world. The world is of the devil. Amen. The devil will mess you up. So therefore, you got to go back to God and let God lead you and follow him in that path, that right path. Amen. Right there, I'm preaching there. Let me stop now. Amen. Any question? I'll answer it if I know. If I don't, then I'll come back to you.
1: Yeah. Yeah. They're already in heaven. The reason why they say they're going to arise is because the person, the one that went to heaven already, they're waiting for that glorified body. So when the dead in Christ rises up, those body will rise up. When they get to the heaven, they're going to get their glorified body. So that dead body will reunite with the soul. And then they can go into heaven as when they go back home with the Lord. That's a glorified body. You understand that? It's kind of hard to believe. So if I die, they will put my body in there, but my soul goes to heaven with the spirit. And then the Lord will bring me back at the rapture, but my body will resurrect. Come up and then go somehow that from there to heaven, everything is just going to go change in the twinkle of an eye. I'm going to get my body back, but it's going to be a glorified body. So that's how I understood from Brother Hansen. I have it read Ruttman's commentary, so I'll read that, see how what that is. But I believe he said the same thing too. Yeah, flesh and blood cannot inherit the kingdom of God. So our flesh is dead. It rots. But for some reason, he said the dead in Christ shall rise first. So when they rise, it's corrupt. So that body is going to have to put on incorruptible. And that body is dead, right? It has to put on immortality. It's mortal. It has to give immortality. So when we meet the Lord in the air, it's like our flesh and soul reunites. The same way for the white thorn judgment. Remember those people that died? They're going to be brought up and they're going to stand at the white thorn judgment. And then they're going to be reunited with their body. Their souls will be reunited with their body. And then they get cast into the lake of fire. And it's a chaos there. Any other questions? If you think I'm wrong, try the Spirit. Let the Holy Spirit teach you. Anybody else? And I can be more sure. I can call Kim too, Dr. Kim. He's my backup. He's my go-to person. Because there's two go-to person I have, actually three. One is Brother Calvin, the other one is James Hansen, and one is not Ruttman. Dr. Kim. I go to them. When it's the strong meat, I go to Dr. Kim. I tell them, explain this to me, and they'll explain it to me. Other than that, if there's no questions, I hope you all...

All right, folks, we got a song here. It's going to be about the prodigal son. And it's a sad story about how this prodigal got away from his father. But the good news is he came back. And so I'm going to play it, but I'm going to play it in the key of F. It's got to be in the key of F. Feeling footloose and fancy free, a feather-brained fella faced his fond father, a formidable figure, to find a fast way to get his father to fork over the family finances. He then fled afar off from the farm to foreign fields and fretted his fortune, feasting fabulously and following fun and foolishness with his faithless friends. Then, forlorn and for sure forsaken by fickle friends, since folly had finished his finances, he found a foreign fella who forced him to be a feed flinger to filthy fat swine in the farmyard. Finally, he saith, "Phooey, my father's flunkies are fed more food than I find and fare far fancier." So, forsaking fate, friends, and folly, he forsooth fled that farm to find his fond, faithful father. And finding him, he saith, "Father, I have flunked. I have foolishly flung away my fabulous fortune and forfeited the family's favor. However," the fine, faithful father fell on his fuzzy neck with an affectionate kiss on his face and said, "Fit his filthy feet with the finest and find the best ring for his finger and fast. Fetch the fatted fatling and we shall feed and frolic frivolously till filled full. For the fine, fair son, though he foolishly followed the flesh and failed, did flee and forsake to come forward forcefully famished, and is now free from his fetters, found and forgiven."

0: chapter number 7. I want to say I appreciate that good preaching.
1: Amen.
2: Amen. Amen. Jimbo, that's really good.
0: Amen. And I also want to say, you know, I thank my dad for being the man that he was in my life. And I'm sure that I wouldn't be here if it weren't for him. When he got saved, he got all the way in. You know, I've seen some people get saved and they don't get in all the way. Doctrinally, you know, they are completely saved, but practically, they're not all the way saved. And I'm glad he got all the way saved, amen. And because of that, man, that helped us get in. And some of you know that know my dad. You know, he's a kind of like a like his dad was, my grandfather. They're workaholics, man. They work. Even now, my dad's 61. He outworks a lot of us out there a lot of times. Man, it's still many times, you know, Brother Levi, Kyle, myself, some of the men, we'll be out there, I mean, middle of the night, man, trying to stay awake, getting ready for camp meeting. He's over there, we need to finish this. And they're like, man, how in the world, man? And I've always appreciated that, man, that he put a good work ethic in us and told us you got to finish the job and do things like that. So I thank him for that. Amen. Growing up on that reservation, you don't grow up effeminate. You have to be trained that way out there. And out there, it's just hard lifestyle, and so I thank God for that, amen. And I thank God for the good men he's put in our life, amen, like Brother Charlie, amen. Just the masculinity about them, you know, that's what's neat, you know, being about some of these men of God. They just have a masculinity about them. There's no sissiness about them, and makes you want to serve God and live right, amen. Amen. Amen. I appreciate that. 2 Kings chapter 7. I want to thank the church also as well, and just as I said last night, man, you've been a real blessing to me and my girls, and I thank you, because that's a real help, and I thank God for y'all. 2 Kings chapter 7, the Bible says there, we'll read a few verses, and then try to preach a little about this here. Verse 1 says, then Elisha said, hear ye the word of the Lord. Thus saith the Lord, tomorrow, about this time, shall a measure of fine flour be sold for a shekel, and 2 measures of barley for a shekel in the gate of Samaria. So if you don't know the story, the city has been besieged and they're starving inside the city here. And the Bible says there that Elisha gives them words that tomorrow y'all going to eat real well. You can get some food, man, God's going to bless, and man, we're going to have everything we want to eat tomorrow. You know, that if you would think people that are in famine, they would say, hey man, praise the Lord, God can do something tomorrow. But no, look at verse 2. Then the Lord on whose hand the king leaned answered the man of God and said, behold, if the Lord would make windows in heaven, might this thing be? Sarcastic. Amen. And he said, behold, thou shalt see it with thine eyes, but shalt not eat thereof. You know, here this man was sarcastic about what God was going to do. You know, I believe there's time and place for that. A lot of times, it's just people that have a kind of attitude about the things of God. They're just not only sarcastic, but they're just kind of have that, well, I don't know if the Lord is going to do that. I wouldn't go that far. And I think, man, come on, man. Amen. And the Bible says there, he said, because he said that, he said, you'll see it, but you ain't going to eat it. Then the story of the 4 leprous men, that's a great story. We don't have time to read it, but you can read that on your own time there. Some of you know the story. If you don't know it, I encourage you to go home and read it. And then you find there that when these 4 leprous men, that God uses them, they spoil the camp of the Syrians who had besieged the city of Samaria there. And the Bible says there that because that the Syrians had been run off, there was all this tent left empty, food, provisions, spoil, and whatnot was all there. And because of that, the next day they had exactly what God said. They had all the provision they needed. And that verse there says there, verse number 18, it came to pass as the man of God spoke to the king, saying, 2 measure of barley for a shekel, and a measure of the flour for a shekel shall be tomorrow, about this time in the gate of Samaria. And that Lord answered the man of God and said, now, behold, if the Lord should make a window in heaven, might such a thing be? And he said, behold, thou shalt see it with thine eyes, but thou shalt not eat thereof. So it fell out unto him, for the people trode upon him in the gate, and he died. So he did see it, and he did not taste of it. I just preached on that thought for a little while here. The title of this thing here is, seeing it, but not tasting of it.
1: Yeah. Oh, yeah, yeah.
0: You see it, but you're never going to eat of it. And that's a shame today. But let's go, Lord, in prayer to ask God's blessing. Lord, sure good to be here with the folks. Like man of God said already, it's like family reunion. Lord, it's only because of you, the blood and the book and your spirit that we can be like that here today, Father. Lord, it's because of you we can have this bond together with these folks, Lord God. And Lord, I'm really grateful for this church, what it means to me, my family, and I thank you for that, Lord. I thank you for my family being here, Lord God, and just thank you, Lord God, for my parents and my friends here, Father. But Lord, just now, Lord, I pray that the Word of God might have a good effect here, Father. Pray your Spirit have liberty, and thank you for the old, good challenge we've heard already, Lord, man. Lord, that just stirred me up, Lord God, here, Lord, about that preaching, Lord, and I pray that you just guide and direct now, Father, and I love you, and I pray in Jesus' name, amen, amen, amen. They say you give water to a preacher, so, you know, he preaches as long as that water lasts. So I guess that's why we got these little ones, you know. After preaching, probably bring even smaller one up next time, man. A little communion cups. That's all you need right there. He can go that far on that one, man. Get him a communion cup, man. Amen. Amen. Amen. Anyway, see it, but don't taste it. Amen. Man, last night, God, you know, no, last night, yesterday, man, I tell you what, it's really good. Amen. I mean, I like it when God stirs around and shows up. Amen. Amen. But you know what? The sad part, a lot of you saw it, but you ain't tasted of it. So I was here. Yeah, you were, but you didn't taste of it. You just saw it. You saw God do something around here, and you saw some folks getting happy, stirring, and man, God was, people were shouting, God was moving people's heart, you seen people crying, people hugging, people saying, man, thank God, some people getting things right, some people on the altar, you saw all that, but some of you know what, you didn't even taste it. Yeah. Right. Amen. Amen. Man, I mean, you said, man, God's doing all these good things, but have you ever tasted of it? Yeah. You ever put your hand up to and shouted a little bit with them? You ever come and cried and visited an altar when they was? Hey, man, you ever gone, humbled yourself, man, said, man, brother, I'm sorry, man, I said this, and I want to tell you I love you, and man, I'm with you, behind you. Man, brother, thanks for being my friend. You ever got to do that? Or you just saw it and never tasted of it? Hey, man. I mean, the man of God got up yesterday and he ran the aisle, man, he's running there last. Man, I mean, said, man, that's real good. You've seen that, but you ever tasted that? You ever know what it was like to run the aisle? Amen. Amen. Man, I sure enjoy that. I like that when it goes on, man. I seen, we was at youth camp a couple weeks ago, man. It stirred me up. And most of you know my kids, Torrance, the little one, she's got that real native look. Torrance has this native look. She has these glares, man. I mean, she can, if she gives you the look in the right way, about half your face will go numb. I tell you what, man, it just, yeah. You know? Yeah. Like that one right there. Amen, right there. But man, I'll tell you what, man. She kind of my reserved one. You know, and what, boys, we was at youth camp last week. I mean, man, she was up there. She was standing on top of the chair. She was shouting. Brother Wesley was preaching. She was the best. She was, I was watching. Man, I like that, man. She's getting in on that. Then the kids started running. She's over there running with them, man. I said, man, I like that. And then they're taking up camp offering. And she's over there, yeah, $20 a month, I'll give that. And I'm like, okay. All right, $20 a month. There goes my money. $20 a month right there. Amen. I wanted her to get a taste, but not that much. Come on, man. But no, seriously, I mean, that was good, though. I'm glad she did get a taste. You know why? Man, she only saw it, but she wanted a taste of it. Yeah. For some of you here this week, I mean, you know what? We're watching people. You always preach, we watch people. Yeah. It gives us stuff to preach on later. Yeah. You know what we notice? We notice those who don't taste of it. Yeah. Yeah. And you say, well, I'm trying to. No, you're really not hard to pick out. I mean, you're just the only one trying your best not to get a blessing. You just sit there, and man, you just, and you'll stand, you'll kind of wave a hand, you're just trying your best not to get a blessing. And it's hard, amen. You're just sticking out. The more you try not to get a blessing, the more you stick out. Amen. There's a lot of folks today, they see it, but man, they never taste of it. And these men here, the leprous men, God used them. They were part of a bigger plan. God used them to feed all the city of Samaria there who was besieged in a famine. God used these leprous men. And I want to give you some things about that, you know. And these leprous men, you know, I've got to think, why did God use these leprous men? I think one of the reasons why God used them, first of all, is they were found outside the wall. They were not in the city. They were outside the walls. What does that have to do with anything? They were not in

0: but man, another thing I like about these lepers, they were flawed. What do you say of that, man? They were flawed. They were lepers. You know, God, I think God a lot of times uses things that we wouldn't use. And I think a lot of times he does it just to irritate a lot of folks. I think God likes to irritate Pharisees. And so he'll use people that we wouldn't use. Amen. There are a lot of you here that are flawed. And you know what? God uses you. Amen. Now I'm not condoning you living in sin, God using you, whatnot. But I tell you, those that God uses consistently are those that live right. But every now and then God will use somebody, they just, man, well, I wouldn't use them, but yeah, God used them. Now, I appreciate that. I appreciate God using us. Some of you just get enough sense to get it right and get it fixed, and God does something in your life. Amen. Thank God for that. Now they flawed, but another thing about them, there was they had a finality to their life. So what do you mean by finality? Notice that verse there, that verse number 3 and 4, they say this, why sit we here till we die? There was a finality. They said, you know what? Man, we're going to die anyway. Why are we just sitting here? You know, what do we do in the meantime? How do we meet eternity? How do we meet, man, the rest of this life? Do we meet it just sitting here? You know why God used them? They had a finality about it. They said, you know what? We're not just going to sit here. We're going to get up, go do something.
1: Yeah, glory.
0: They said, if we go in the city, we'll die, famine. We sit here, we'll slowly die from leprosy. If we go to the camp of the Syrians, we'll die, they'll kill us. It don't matter, we're going to die anyway. So let's just go do something about it. In the meantime, man, some of you here, man, most of you here, you're saved, you're going to heaven. We can shout it out, say, hey, man, I'm going to heaven, praise the Lord. Well, what are you going to do in the meantime? You can go back to the world, still go to heaven. You can live the way you are now and still go to heaven. Or, man, you can get up and say, you know what? Let's go do something for God. Man, before we get there. Man, before we get there, let's lay up some treasures. Before we get there, let's put something there that we'll meet. Amen. Before we get there, let's take some folks with us. There was a finality to the thing. They realized, you know, I can do something. But this is where the title of the message here. It comes, you know, about, you know, man, just they see it, but they never taste of it. It's because God used them because they had faith. Faith. And that's the main part of this message. It's just faith. What kind of faith do you have? A lot of folks, like I said, they just see it, but they never taste of it. They see salvation. I hope there's none of you here this morning that has seen what salvation can do and never tasted of it. Man, you know, I grew up in church. I got saved as a young man, just a kid. My dad got saved late in life. And we're from different salvation backgrounds. I mean, he was lived till he was 27 years old. And then he got saved. He'd lived a whole life of sin in the world. And then he got saved out of that. And so because of that, his approach and appreciation toward Christianity is different. It's different from someone like myself, like a lot of you here. We get saved young and we grow up in and around it all our life. And we almost don't have that appreciation of those that God came out of it do. There's just a difference. And I call you all, those of us here, we're church brats. We're raised around this all of our life. This is all we've ever known. But you know what I like seeing? I like seeing, man, the fact that, man, when they get happy about their salvation. Man, they get happy about it. They get excited about it, man. And, man, I like seeing people just getting happy about salvation. And, man, I'm glad that I not only saw them get happy about it, I'm glad that I tasted that same salvation. I'm glad I got saved, too. I got a good dose of salvation. Amen. I'm glad I got in on this thing. There's folks that have done that. They've seen what salvation can do for people, but they've never partook of it. They said, man, that's pretty good right there. Let me ask you something. Have you been born again? Amen. Is there a point in your life you can point to say, I was regenerated on that day. That day I left the devil's family and came into God's family. That day it was no longer a general knowledge of Jesus Christ hanging on the cross, but man, it was a personal thing. He died on the cross for my sin, my mess ups, my life, everything I've done wrong. That's why he hung there, and he was my sacrifice. That should have been me. He took my place. He paid my payment. Because of that, I'm free. Is there ever a point in your life you had

0: Their faith caught God's attention. Look at that verse there. The Bible says they rose up in the twilight to go to the camp of the Syrians. Then verse 6 says, for the Lord made the host of the Syrians to hear a noise. When did they hear a noise? Verse 7, when they arose and fled in the twilight. When these men got up in the twilight, the Bible says there, the Lord caused them to hear a noise and flee in the twilight. That means their faith caught God's attention. God, when they got up and made up their mind, we're going to go try this. That at that point, God got up and he said, you know what? They're going to try something. Man, God stirred up all men. He told them angels, man, get your chairs. Go run around out there a little bit. Man, they rolled around that place, man, ran around there, stirred them up, and they ran out, took off. And then guys, by the time they got there, like, man, ain't nobody here. Yeah. Why? Their faith caught God's attention. You want to get God's attention? Put some faith. Put your faith out there. Let God know you're willing to try something and do something for Him. Amen. Man, these mission trips that they're taking. Amen. Yes, sir. Well, we're going to go take one. We're going to go do this. You know what? That gets God's attention. God says, man, they're willing to get out of their comfort zone. They're willing to get away from there. They're willing to take a week off. They're willing to, man, to lose pay. They're willing to do this. Hey, I'll tell you what, I'll do something for them. That gets God's attention. Anytime we're willing to exercise our faith, anytime we're willing, man, to do something, man, that we might suffer loss, that we might get some grief, that might cause us some discomfort, anything that, man, gets us out of that comfort zone, it gets God's attention. Amen. Man, especially when one gets God some glory. Yeah. Amen. Man, I tell you, I don't know about you, but I want to get God's attention every now and then. Whoa. So, man, you're trying some dumb stuff. Yeah, I know, but man. Somewhere God might bless something. Amen. Amen. You never know. God might get saved. People might use it. God might use it and people get saved. Might help our church. Honestly, that's dumb. Yeah, well, you'll see it and you'll never taste of it. I like to stir up God's attention every now and then. Just try something that, man, just... don't benefit me. Has nothing to do with me. Amen. Let God get some glory. Want God to get glory. Let's just go do something for the Lord, man. No, they catch God's attention. But another thing about their faith there, their faith, I like this part, man. Their faith was conquering. What do I mean by that? You know, Israel won victory over their enemies that day, over the Syrians. No longer were they besieged. No longer were they in distraught. No longer were they in a famine. They got a victory that day. Their faith conquered. You want faith to conquer? Well, you better be willing to step out, try something.
1: Amen. Yeah. Amen. Yes, sir.
0: Man, to see it, but never tasting of it. Man, I always hear about how these people got victory over things. Victory over things. Man, I want to get victory over things like that. Amen. You know, I believe every one of us should have some type of, you know, a trophy room in our life. Let me explain here. I go up to Washington State, and I preach in Washington State. There's a guy there, man, a good friend of my dad and I, Brother Keith. And man, I tell you what, he's got a man cave. Yeah. By the way, that is scriptural. The Bible talks about the bridegroom's chamber and the bride's closet. Yeah. So, lady's got her closet. Guy's got his chamber. It's better to go to the corner of the rooftop than to dwell in... Amen. Better to go to the man cave than to be with the... Anyway. This brother got a man cave, I'll tell you what, man. And I mean, you know, you go in there, man, I'll tell you what, you're just like... And he got this alligator laying out there. Ah, man, I mean, there's like a bullet hole in the top of its head. And I'm like, man, where'd you get that at? He goes, down in Louisiana. And I mean, not only has he got the gator, but man, he's got the story to go with it. Man, I tell you, the stories are, man, worth hearing. I was like, man. Man, the guys, those gator people, he met one of them. He went actually fishing one of them, man. He killed that thing with them. I'm like, wow, man, that's great. I said, man, there's a white wolf over there, man. I think he's standing about that tall. Man, I think just, it's majestic standing there, stuffed. And you're like, what's the story of that one? There's a story goes with that one. Man, got all these deer antlers. He's got all the everything there, man. I mean, there's a story, everything. There's cougar, mountain lion there. I'm like, how's that? He goes, I got a video for that one. I mean, he got these.

hounds chase this cougar up a tree, and he's standing there with a bow, like, and I'm thinking, man, wow. Everything's got a story to it, trophy room. I think Christians should have that in their life, in your heart. In your heart, you ought to have a trophy room. Every now and then, go in there, like David, with the head. Say, that used to beat me. That used to defile me. That used to get the best of me. That had problem with. That I couldn't get over. But one day. One day, man. Man, I was there at a meeting. I was there at the bedside. One day while driving down the road, God got all over me. And man, we pull off the side of the road. And let me take you there, really. It was right down this highway. Man, it was right there, Highway 264 out in the reservation there. When you're driving west from Ganado, you come by mile marker 491. 491, there's a canyon there. There near Keams Canyon. And there's an outlook over there. I pulled off right there, went out to that outlook, and I sat there a long while, and a long while, man, later, God gave me some victory over this, gave me victory over that, and those things don't bother me no more. You need some kind of trophies in your heart. You need some things to say, man, God, help me beat that. Man, I'm glad for hearing the stories of people getting victory over stuff. I'm glad of seeing their victories, but I want to taste their victory every now and then. Every now and then, I want to know, man, God, help me overcome this. God, help me get through that. Amen. Every now and then, man. Every now and then, man, God, help me with that. That burden was heavy. I don't know if I could have recovered from that. I don't know if I could have got through that. But man, there was a day when it all came to a head. And man, I said, God, here it is.

0: Amen. Yeah. You know what my heart was always in? He's older man of God. Man, it stirred me up, man. I'll get the first 1,000. I'll give this much. Man, my heart was always, man, I want one day to be able to do that. Not to brag nothing, but I want to be able to have a part like that. What did it take for them to get there, man? I want to be able to do that one day. Because you know what? It inspired me to do something about it. I want one day, man, to be, if I'm going to be like these old men of God, be able to do that. Say, here, I'll get the first 1,000. So the generation behind me will say, hey, Brother Calvin's doing it. I want to do that.
1: Amen.
0: Amen. Man, I'll tell you what, man, God's good to us. Better than we deserve, man. I learned one of the tricks of that, by the way, is you better save up money. They saved up money for those special offerings. Amen. They worked, man, themselves and got something there. Their faith was conquering. And I say this year also, last of all, their faith was compassionate and concerned. That verse 9 says this, then they said one to another, we do not well. This day be a day of good tidings. We hold our peace. Say, if we tarry the morning light, some mischief will come upon us. Now therefore come, and we go and tell the king's household. He said, hey, let's go tell some about what we just found, man. This ain't a good thing what we got, because, man, there's some people in there starving. They need some too. Right. Their faith, man, was compassion and concern for others. Yeah. They said, man, I want to do something for somebody else over here. Amen. And when you got steps of faith like that, can do something. When you've gotten a good taste, you've not only seen it, but you've tasted it. You know the first thing you want to do? Man, try this. We went down yesterday down in Birmingham, but Matt took us down there. Went to, was it Steel Pops, or what was that place called? Steel City Pops. We're from the desert, so we like popsicles. Amen. Some of you do, some of you don't. I don't care, but I like popsicles. I'm preaching, so this is my story. Man, they have popsicles there. Man, we're in there. We're looking there. Man, everybody's like, hey, this is great. This is gourmet popsicles. We're watching them dip, freeze, and all that. And we're like, man, that's pretty cool. $3 a piece. Man, we're in there. Man, everybody's getting something different. What'd you get? Taste this rare. Man, this is really good. Can you trace this right here? Next thing you know, man, I got that. I'm going to go get one of those, man. Well, I don't know how many we bought there. I think we met the day's quota, just our crowd right there coming in. And, man, they had some wild flavors there. I mean, the one that really, me personally, cherry sour cream. He said, what does that taste like? Tastes just like it sounds. Cherry sour cream. It's pretty good. I got a dose, man. I said, here, try it. There's one that caught my eye, though. I was kind of curious about it. I thought, wonder what that tastes like. And there were a couple others that said that sweet curry. We're like, I wonder what that tastes like. I'm thinking, man, we need to try that. We need to go back and try that. It might be, you know, and throw it away, you know. Here, I'm giving you this, brother. I want to be a blessing. There you go. Here you go, brother. Amen. I didn't like it. But you know what we did? Once we got a taste of something, everybody's like, let me get one of those now. Everybody was turning around buying it. Because when you get a taste, you can't help but turn around and say, hey, try this. Brother and sister, well, I got a taste of old-fashioned religion. Man, I not only seen it, but man, I got a taste. Man, Brother Harry preached that yesterday about what manner of man. Man, it took me back in my mind to my teenage years, to that old worn-out cassette tape. Man, sitting there and said, Brother Harry Nix, what manner of man is this? And I'm thinking, well, what kind of tape is this? Amen. I put that thing in years ago, driving down the road, and I've been hearing Brother Harry preaching on that. And I think, man, I like that. Yeah. Yesterday he got preaching on that. I said, man, yeah, that's what I, man, that's how I got in. Yeah. That's how I got a taste. Man, all day yesterday. Man, wasn't that good preaching? Man, you need to listen to this. Why? Because, man, I want you to get a taste. I want you to get it on this. Man, this old-fashioned Christianity, people so bent

0: shape, but the rules, the restrictions, why are you going to live this way? I'm not going to do that. I ain't going to do like brother said. He's like this and all that stuff. I'll tell you what, man, it tastes really good. Man, if you ever got a taste like I did, you won't want any other. You young people, Gloryland here, my age, rest of you here, you got a taste what the man of God did, what the man of God and his wife have showed us. Amen. Brother Levi, Miss Mel, man, the man of God has showed you guys. Amen. Man, Brother Jonathan, Miss Jess, the man of God has showed us. You've seen it.
1: Yeah.
0: You got a taste. Now, won't you get in all the way?
1: Amen.
0: Won't you come and say, I want it all? You know what that king said? That king said to that servant, he said, go and see. He said, go see. Go check it out. Hey, any of you curious about this old-fashioned Christianity? Any of you young ones? Why don't you go see? Go see if it really is what we say it is. Man, come. Get a lick. Man, take a chunk out of it. Say, man, I want that. You won't regret it. You won't regret it.
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little house on Hallelujah Street. 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

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He had a bumper crop. He had a big house. He was piling it up for tomorrow. He said, "Soul, take thine ease, for thou hast much goods laid up in store." But he forgot something. And what he forgot was that you can't stay here. Listen, you can have everything this world has to offer. You can have the big home. You can have the nice cars. You can have the money, lots of land. But you can't stay here. The old song says you can drive your new car right up to the grave, but somebody else will drive it away. The Bible says your life is just a vapor.

0: blessing. I've been privileged to come many times these past 20 years. And very thankful for the help that we received. And we're glad to be able to support God's blessings on this ministry. 21 years the pastor been faithful, hasn't he? And his dear wife and family, they're a blessing. Certainly appreciate them so very much. The book of 1 Samuel, chapter number 30, please. My dear wife's mom and daddy were from West Virginia, and we visited there a few years ago, and we came to a certain turn in the road where you met yourself coming, and it was called Echo Hill. And I said, you know, I always wanted to hear myself in an echo. And she said, well, stop the car and help yourself. So I did, and I got out, and I said, what'll I say? She said, the first thing comes into your mind. I said, baloney. Nothing happened. It didn't surprise me a bit. I was so dejected and down. I said, what am I going to do? She said, do it again. I said, I'm the greatest preacher in the world. The echo came back, said, baloney. Amen. The only thing I don't like about that is it's so true. Amen. Brother Andrew was trying to get us to humble ourselves. Amen. 1 Samuel chapter 30, what a chapter it is in the Word of God. It's the theme of your conference. And in chapter 30, verse 1, it said, it came to pass when David and his men were come to Ziklag. On the third day that the Amalekites had invaded the south, and Ziklag, and smitten Ziklag, and burned it with fire. And he had taken the women captive that were therein, and they slew not any, neither great or small, but carried them away and went on their way. So David and his men came to the city, and behold, it was burned with fire. Their wives and their sons and their daughters were taken captive. And David and the people that were with him lifted up their voices and wept until they had no more power to weep. And David's two wives were taken captive, Ahinoam, the Jezreelitess, and Abigail, the wife of Nabal. And David was greatly distressed. I think about Job and his great statement in the book of Job, chapter number 3, verse 25. He says, the thing which I greatly feared has come upon me.
1: All right, amen.
0: We're living in a culture today that is overwhelmed with fear. People say, what's the problem? Well, COVID certainly is what they use to overwhelm a culture, but it's not a new problem. There's something happened in Genesis chapter number 3 when Adam disobeyed God. The Bible says we find him. He says, I heard the voice in the garden. It never bothered him before. But because of the sin nature and the law of human collapse, he says, because I was naked, I was afraid. People say, I'm not afraid. And they have a T-shirt. No fear. I can be your lie and you can tell it any way you want to. I don't know anybody that's alive today doesn't understand the difficulties of how life can put you in a tailspin in just a heartbeat. And here we have David and his 600 men, all that were in distress, discontented, and in debt, followed David. And we see the problems here, of course. They return home, hoping they're going to find a family reunion. The wife embracing him, the kids saying, Dad, boy, we're glad you're home. But circumstances weren't like they hoped they would be. But they didn't happen by accident. There's a lot of things that caused these problems. For sure, there's always underlying facts. You don't always know the details, although the Bible, it's interesting how the Word of God never overpaints its heroes or underpaints its villains. Even when they're the great David. And he was a great man. God complimented him so many ways. But when you study the life of David, he finds himself living as a fugitive. Cain was a fugitive. You don't expect David to be living from cave to cave. Of course, he was under the fear of the unknown. He thought Saul was going to get him. He did. Back in chapter 27, it tells you that briefly. It says, and David said in his heart, I shall now perish one day by the hand of Saul. Now we know because we have a complete commentary of the life of David that God took care of him. And David should have knew God could take care of him. And I'm here to remind you today, God can take care of you. But sometimes our flesh is weak. And human nature being what it is, the Bible says, put no confidence in the flesh. Oh, for whatever reason, this dark day, this low time in David's life, finds himself in a valley. I pastor a church called Rice's Valley. I'm glad they called it Rice's Valley. The street across the street's called Rice's Valley. The street our church is on is called Watermelon Baptist Church. I'm glad we're not called Watermelon Baptist Church. Amen. That's redneck hick for sure. Amen. But folks, we just never know what valley's waiting for us, do we? We really don't. And boy, he thinks Saul's going to get him, and he makes a judgment call back in chapter 27 to yoke up with the Philistines. Now, we never would have ever thought Saul or David would yoke up with the city of Gath and Achish. And yet he spends 14 months in the enemy camp. You ever find yourself where your brain draws out your ears and you just end up doing things you never thought you would do, being in a place you never thought you would be? And it has consequences. I'm not trying to sound like a smart aleck. I know why we're in the mess we're in, but we're in the mess we're in because of bad choices. Appreciate the good brother's message this morning. Both of the messages in last night's. I came to hear from God. But I think one of the things that's important, the Bible says, be ye doers of the word and not hearers only. I consider myself a Bible-believing pastor. Amen. But my problem's not believing the Bible. My problem's obeying the Bible. David knew what he should do. He knew the last thing he should do was be with the enemies of Israel. I love that book Gene Edwards put out, The Tale of Three Kings, where David refused to touch God's anointed. He wouldn't throw a spear when he could have eliminated Saul, but his conscience condemned him, and he wouldn't do it. And yet we find him with the enemy about to attack Israel. You wonder why God says so many times about how important it is for us to be dedicated? God loves dedication. He spends reading your Bible, he dedicates the temple. And boy, we bring children to the altar and ask God to dedicate them for him and give him the parents' wisdom to live a life that'll help them with their kids. We build a new sanctuary and we say, God bless this place that you'll be honored here. That brilliant chapter in Romans chapter 12 where God says, I beseech you to do it. Amen. He gives you a choice. And he says the consequences of not doing it cause us to be conformed. Not looking like we should, thinking like we should, behaving like we should, running with the wrong crowd sometimes. This culture we're living in today is hard to recognize because of the social influence it's had. We're living in a culture today that knows nothing else but social media. If you kneel social media, they say, I don't get it. I don't understand. Why are you against that? It's all we know. Oh, David, it cost him 16 months. You know, you don't get 16 months back. Once it's gone, it's gone. And the older you get, 16 months is quite a bit. Especially if you've got good health and things are going well, because in 16 months, your whole world can be upside down. In 16 minutes, your whole world can be upside down. David's been recruited to fight Saul and his enemies. And boy, I tell you, quite an interesting thing. When the Philistines get together, the leaders of the Philistines get together and said, we can't have him with honor. He's not honor. He don't belong to us. We're not going into battle with him. He liable to do a U-turn. He liable to take our head off. And so they tell David, in chapter number 30, which brings us to our chapter in verse 9. Achish answered and said to David, I know that thou art good in my sight. I wonder how much truth is in that. Did David buffalo him? Was David out of sorts? What was he thinking? Why did David have to convince Achish that he was with Achish? He had him, and he says this, and he says, you're in my sight as an angel of God. My goodness. Notwithstanding, the princes of the Philistines have said, he shall not go up with us to battle. He said, you're not going to get to go, which caused David and his men to return to Ziklag. And of course, as they return to Ziklag, there's an interesting conversation takes place. They find everybody in the world that's of value, that's of importance to them, as fugitives, gone. And it touches the heart. And they come apart. And they cry to the place where there's no more tears. And what happens, it's an interesting thing. David is distressed. And in verse number 6, the people spake of stoning him. What in the world would cause God's people to lose confidence in God's man? You know, you could stone David if you could. You got to be careful, though. He's a pretty good slinger, stones himself. He might get you before you even get started. He's dropped a few in his day. Some folks think that preacher, he's an easy target. You just need to be careful right there. I mean, he sometimes acts like he ain't got a lick of sense, but he knows how to take care of himself. He does. Most men in the ministry are not there by accident. They've had to fight some battles. You know, David could have said, all right, fire away. I'm sick of the bunch of you. I don't need this. I didn't sign up for this. Well, sure you did. You just didn't know it. I'm sure David, probably like many of you, could have said, all right, fellas, you get a new king, get a new captain. I'm done. I'm out of gas. I ain't got nothing left in the tank. Yeah. Sounds like most preachers on Sunday night, especially Monday morning. Yeah. David could have run for his life, but he didn't do any of the three. David did something that we all need to do. One of the reasons, why do we do this? Why is your pastor, after 20 years and this second conference, why do this? Why go to all the work? Why Calvary? Why sacrifice? Why give? Why help? Because, says it right there, because the soul of the people was grieved, every man to his son and his daughter, and David encouraged himself in the Lord his God. Amen. David had to backtrack, has been mentioned today. David had to revisit old David. Past 14 months, I don't know who he was inquiring with. I don't know where he was getting his encouragement from the Philistines. I tell you, situation seemed homeless, hopeless. The situation that people had lost confidence, they were grieving. And when people are grieving, they don't always behave in a way we'd like them to. They're not themselves. Truth be known, in our culture today, everybody's hurting. I know anybody in any church, how great it is full of people that are grieving. They're hurting. They don't know what to do. For sure. You ever feel like stoning somebody?
1: Amen.
0: You ever lose confidence in yourself? Churches lose confidence in a pastor. 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Employees lose confidence in their boss. It's not hard. You don't have to be brilliant to know how easy it is to lose confidence in leadership in Washington. No confidence. they used to say in the ministry years ago, maybe you need to go to the church for a vote of confidence. God forbid. They're liable to say, bye. Oh, I tell you, how do you encourage yourself in the Lord when you're in a mess, when you're at the bottom, when everything seems like your love is gone? We're living in a culture today which that which God loves is vanishing. The Bible, the church, the burden, the need to stay by the stuff. I understand having meetings after a few years. My biggest fear having a meeting is our folks won't come. I worry about that. I should be more worried about God not showing up. We need that more. We need our folks to come. But you know, human nature being like it is, always wonder if we'll have enough groceries. Oh, Baptists love to eat, don't they? Ah. Oh. How do you encourage yourself? Well, I love what David did there in verse number 8. The Bible says, and David said, verse 7, David said to Abiathar the priest, Ahimelech's son, I pray thee, bring me hither the ephod. And Abiathar brought hither the ephod to David. And here's what it said. David inquired at the Lord. It's not as complicated as we make it. I know circumstances are in a mess. Your mind's a mess. The world's a mess. The economy's a mess. Thank God for the end of the Iraqi war. Glory to God. I've prayed for that for years. God, get our boys out of that mess. And I see the answer to prayer back there, the good brother. What a blessing. But I tell you what, why do we do this? Why are we here? Why is the admonition from God's man in the Word of God? What do we need today? We need to inquire from the Lord. The old Methodists used to have the inquiry room where people would go and they'd pray and they'd take their burdens to the Lord. They'd cast their care upon Him, for He cares for them. I imagine the Lord probably reminded David as he prayed with the ephod, that garment that's symbolic of prayer, of his crisis in the past. This wasn't his first rodeo. This wasn't his first conflict. Dear saints, you've been around a while, past 20 years, filled with obstacles and conflicts and battles. And you've had to overcome them. And how have you overcome them? You need to have a good memory. The book of Ecclesiastes, or the book of Jeremiah, Lamentation says, I recall to my memory that God is faithful every day. Amen. We need to be reminded of some things that God has done, that God still does, He's going to do, and still can do. To ask folks to inquire of the Lord requires them to apply the principle just preached, humble themselves and pray. No one has bragging rights on prayer. If you have to measure a church by how well they're praying, all you got to do is say, do you have a prayer list? Do you consistently beseech the throne of grace on behalf of others? Do you talk to God? Do you wait on? I mean, most folks today, it's all about me, like Samson. It takes me about 2 minutes. You ought to have a consistent prayer life where you inquire of the Lord to help you in such a time as this. And yet, the fact of the matter is, the most important service of a church's calendar is the least most attended. Wednesday night. More business gets taken care of on Wednesday night than Sunday morning, Sunday night. Oh, dear church. Inquiring of the Lord. That's the first thing he did to begin the process of encouraging himself. And does anybody in here not need encouraged? I don't know anybody that's encouraged. Some folks fake it better than others. Oh, he had to be reminded of how God helped him when he was a little shepherd boy taking care of them little sheep. Right. And he killed a lion and a bear, didn't he?
1: Yes, amen.
0: Now, David's in a pickle here. His wives, his family, they're all gone. All his mighty men's families are gone. They do not know where they're at. You ever find a place in history where you feel like you don't know where you're at?
1: Yeah.
0: What do you do next? What do you do when you don't know what to do? I wouldn't turn on Fox News. Oh, I know it's the last bastion of conservatism. Where'd you read that? Oh, I used to enjoy listening to Rush Limbaugh. He had some good political analysis. He said things in a way that made America politics a little bit more understandable. I'm sad he's gone. He was a great voice in certain ways. I didn't like his, you know, on loan from God, and you know, just he had a little pride about him. But maybe part of that made him so agreeable to the American public. But the new two guys, tried to listen to them the other day, and it was during June Pride Month. And one of them, I'm not sure which one it was, he said, "We welcome all our pride guests and we celebrate your month." I'm going, done with that. Nothing to celebrate about Shame Month in America. What a mess. Pastors are going to the pulpit today with more stress. Now that we've got this social media in our face every day, they expect us to perform, sound like Walter Cronkite, sound like we never say nothing wrong. We stand and we're just always on the ball. Pressure. I tell our folks on the social media since it started because of COVID, I said, we're not here for you. You're here to get some help from us. We're not here to entertain you. We're not performing. We're interested in coming to church. And if you don't like it, turn it off.
2: Yes, sir.
0: I never wanted to do that to start with. Enough pressure going to the pulpit nowadays. You know, after you've laid a few thousand eggs, if you have a middle initial, it's called a dud. That's preaching. Oh, I remember here a while back, we got in the middle of COVID, and we've got folks down there overwhelmed with fear. We still have folks in Tuscaloosa coming to church double masked. What do you say? I don't say anything. Whatever cranks your tractor, amen. You know, they do that because they're overwhelmed with fear.
1: Yeah. Right.
0: Would to God people had a dose of fear in God. Amen.
1: Amen.
0: But that's not what they're afraid of. Oh, dear church. David inquired some counsel from the Lord. You know, we are an independent. Old paths.
1: Yes, sir.
0: King James. Bible-believing people.
1: Yes, sir.
0: But how many of you are reading your Bible?
1: Yes, sir.
0: If you've been saved over 5 years, have you read it once? I remember my old preacher used to say, "We'll give you grace for the first 5 years, but after that, there's no excuse, sir."
1: Yeah, that's good.
0: Some of you dear folks of God, you say, "I love the book. I love to hear it preached. Thank God for our church. Thank God for where we stand. Thank God for our missions." But you've never read the Bible from Genesis to Revelation. Now imagine coming to God in heaven and the judgment seat of Christ, going saying, "Hey, how are you? You're one of them Bible believers down there. How many times you read my Bible?"
1: Yeah, amen. Good preacher.
0: You say, "Well, we're not keeping records." We're not. Don't you think you ought to know at least one time you read from Genesis to Revelation? One time to inquire of the Lord. David inquired of the Lord. And Calvary Baptist Church, I'm here to tell you, dark days are coming. People say the Lord could come. I know He could. I'm just from the old school. I just don't think it's bad enough. You say, "Well, you're being very pessimistic." No. I think America is the exception to the rule. We haven't been put to the test like a lot of other people have for the Word of God and the testimony of the Lord Jesus Christ. Now, I hope He comes. I hope He proves me wrong. I'll say, "Lord, I'm the knucklehead said you weren't coming yet. I'm glad you came." Amen.
1: Yeah, amen.
0: But the main purpose of Calvary Baptist Church having this meeting is to get God's people to inquire from God. I like this. In verse number 9, the Bible says David went. Oh boy, I got 5 minutes left. Yeah, you can say that, but the groceries are coming. Amen. I'm at a disadvantage among Baptists. My deacon says it's a sin to let warm food go cold. Amen. I think he's right. You dear ladies have worked hard and made it ready. Some knucklehead doesn't have enough sense to know when to shut up. Amen. Thank you, brother. He knows what I'm talking about. He sacrificed many a roast. Verse number 9, the Bible says, David went, he and his 600 men that were with him, and came to the brook Besor, where those that had been left behind stayed. But David pursued, he and 400 men, for 200 abode behind, which were so faint that they could not go over the brook Besor. Third of the ranks weren't able to continue. That's where we're at today. Probably more than that now. You got 20% on board doing something, you got a good church. Yes, amen. Used to say 10% does 90%. I'm convinced if you got a good church, 20% doing 80%, all that work. What a blessing. Now, we would love to have more people on board. There's plenty of room for help in an average Baptist church. But it requires a little old thing called obedience. David pursued and followed God's leadership. Amen. This book will lead you right, church. It will. It'll lead you right. He obeyed the orders from headquarters to pursue. In verse number 10, David pursued. Where are you going? What are you pursuing? You got your hidden cabin up in the mountains where you can hide? I don't think it's going to work. I hope it does. I envy you up here in Tennessee. What a blessing. Amen. I think it's a blessing. Yeah. Where would you rather be? Yeah. I know you'd rather be in Alabama. Bless your heart. I can't help it if I come from the first greatest state in the union. Amen. Nobody knows where our pastor from Arkansas is from. They don't have any street signs up there. Amen. It's on purpose. They're ahead. I've been up there. I'm saying, wow. 200 men could not follow David because of fatigue. You ever go and say, all right, we need some help. Got to do this. Need you to do this. Would somebody sign up for this? And people are just, when the saints come dragging in, when the saints come dragging in, oh, I want to be one of that number. You are. You're all hot air. And when you're needed, you're not there. I'm leaving today. If I never come back, it's okay. But I promise you this meeting ought to bear some fruit where some folks follow the pursuit of God's inquiry and they'll know what God wants them to do in a crisis. Amen. Would you like to be one of the 200 that couldn't go? Are you one of the 200 that couldn't go? Can you imagine these 200 had wives and family members that were taken captive? Can you imagine when the 400 show up and the 200 that's men didn't show up and say, where's my man? Where's my dad?
1: Yeah, right. Yeah, preacher. Right.
0: Well, they're pretty beat up right now. They're out of gas. That's why we have this meeting. It may be $5 a gallon. It may cost the church $10,000 to have a meeting like this. Wouldn't surprise me at all. But I'm telling you what, they're trying to help you and get a little gas in your tank. Amen. Amen. Oh, of all the things that God provides, in verse number 11, they found an Egyptian. Nothing good ever came out of Egypt. What the Bible says.

0: choir of the Lord and you obey the Lord, God's liable to let circumstances in your life open up where you find yourself in a place where some total stranger helps you pursue and not faint. Amen. God can use anybody. And the Bible says in verse number 12, and they gave him a piece of cake of figs, two clusters of raisins, and when he had eaten, his spirit came again. Verse 12, 13, David said unto him, to whom belongest thou? And whence art thou? And he said, I'm a young man of Egypt, servant to Amalekite. And my master left me because 3 days ago I fell sick. We made an invasion. Now David's got enough espionage in him. His radar went up. He said, man, this is information that money can't buy. This is intelligence that only God can give. I mean, you come to church sometimes and somebody will open up this book and say something to you that you'll say. That preacher been in my mail? Now it's no, they don't know what mail is anymore. Has he been checking out my emails? He been checking out my texts? Your Instagram? Whatever that is. Inyourface.com, amen. That's what preachers are. That's their inyourface.com. Amen. They need that. This country needs that. Boy, this God provides an Egyptian to guide him and help him find out where the enemy is. You say, well, that's not ethical. Sure it is. This little boy left for dead and God's people helped him. And he said, man, I got information to you that'll absolutely bail you out. It'll actually make you look good, David. Preacher talked about that the other night. Somebody did, about how God can make you look good when you're not good. So that God's people have confidence in you to follow God. Amen. You know, David, when he left Ziklag trying to find his family, didn't know where he was going, didn't know how to get there, and didn't know where they were. That's exactly right. Dumb as a post. Just like you and me. Ain't got a clue.
1: Yeah, amen.
0: What are you guys doing down here from Michigan anyhow? I'm glad you're here. Yeah, I came over here to hear you and hear these men that preach the word of God and come to Calvary. But I'm telling you what, you never know how God's going to use a little old town down here in Fayetteville, Tennessee, to help us.
1: Yeah. Amen.
0: Amen. Amen. Oh, this Egyptian slave, oh, he's in terrible shape. But here it says there in verse number 15, David said to him, canst thou bring me down to the company? And he said, swear unto me by God that thou wilt neither kill me nor deliver me into the hand of my master, and I will bring thee down to the company. And when he was brought down, behold, there were spread abroad upon all the earth, eating and drinking and dancing because of all the great spoil that they had taken out of the land of the Philistines and out of the land of Judah. I imagine old David sat there with that little Egyptian boy just getting his strength back and said, God told me to pursue. He said that back there in verse number 8. David inquired of the Lord, shall I pursue after the troop and overtake them? And the answer said, pursue, for thou shalt surely overtake them, and with all shall fail recover all. I imagine as David stood there with his 400 men, no telling how many of them were, but odds were never a problem to David. He said, man, we can whoop them. God can do it. Yeah. One of us can chase 1,000.
1: Right.
0: I'm sure he stood there for a little bit and said, God got me here. God instructed me in my dilemma, in my greatest fear. I never thought I'd ever see my family again. They may not even be alive in human thinking, but God told me he'd recover all.
1: Amen. Yeah.
0: Oh, dear church. Oh, David finds the Amalekites and catches them off guard. You know, we ought to have a little bit of an edge.
1: Yeah.
0: Preached about that last night.
1: Right.
0: We have the Holy Spirit in us.
1: Yeah.
0: We have the Holy Scriptures, the two only holy things in planet Earth.
1: Yeah.
0: That ought to give us a little bit of an idea what to do. We ought to have a little discernment, shouldn't we? We ought to know when we meet the enemy who the enemy are. We ought to know what to do when we meet the enemy. We ought to be ready to stand up for the Lord and be a good soldier of Jesus Christ. Boy, Bible says in verse number 18, David recovered all that the Amalekites had carried away, and David rescued his two wives.
1: Yeah.
0: You imagine that embrace, them being

0: them gals coming up. You came and got us. You didn't quit. You didn't bail out. You're still at the stuff. You're still staying by the stuff. That's where it comes from in this text. Of all texts. Crisis. A calamity. A mess. And yet, it's amazing how these things, circumstances take by. And boy, David pursues and doesn't quit. He's a great leader for sure. In verse 21, David came to the 200 men which were so faint that they could not follow David, whom they had made also to abide at the brook Besor. And they went forth to meet David and to meet the people that were with him. And David came near to the people and he saluted them. David said, you 200 couldn't make it. I'm glad you're here. I'm glad you're still on alive. Glad you're still on board. Even though you couldn't go, I still claim you. Every church knows how that feels. Our church has been there 86 years. I got a group of dear people. I buried one Thursday. And it seems like I've buried a congregation at Rice's Valley Baptist Church. Love them to death. Got one that's 97. Great old saint of God. He's gotten so smart, he'd put him in assisted living. And he's got him a tablet and he watches his preacher on Sunday morning. I don't even have a tablet. Amen. What a blessing. What a generation. There's a lot of folks in our church. They're not able to go out. They're not able to pursue. They're able to pray. And thank God they give. Oh, they're on board. They're giving to missions. They're supporting their pastor. They're taking care of the facility. They may be faint. But David says, good to see you. We got them back. We're on the same page here, folks. But you know what happens here? It's amazing how in every group there's a mixed multitude. In verse number 23 or 22, then answered all the wicked men, the men of Belial, and those that were with David said, because thou went not with us, we will not give them aught of the spoil. Self-appointed leaders know what's supposed to be done in the church. Know what's supposed to be done with the grace of God. Know what's supposed to be done with the goodness of God. Oh, David didn't spoil. David wasn't a deacon-run church. I love my church. I love my deacons. But I tell them I'm the chairman of the board. Amen. That's after 25 years I can be chairman of the board. David said in verse 23, then said David, ye shall not do so, my brethren, with that which the Lord hath given us, who hath preserved us and delivered the company that came against us into our hand. For who will hearken unto you in this matter? But as his part is that goeth down to the battle, so shall his part be that tarrieth by the stuff. Yeah. Amen. I like that. Amen. You know, Jesus says in the Gospels, tarry till I come. Yep. Yep. You know what, folks? We're just taking up space, borrowed time. But God's got to work for all to do. And God wants to use you. He wants to help you. But to encourage yourself, how do you encourage yourself in the Lord? Well, you got to make some inquiries. Good inquiries from the Holy Book. The throne of grace. You got to obey the orders you get from headquarters. That hasn't changed much. You got to look for the providence of God. And God's working. Even in our country. Yes. You got to pursue and not faint.
1: Right.
0: And you got to tarry by the stuff.
1: Yes, sir.
0: Church. When things go wrong, as they sometimes will, when the road you're trudging seems all uphill, your funds are low and your debts are high, and you want to smile, but you have to sigh. When your cares are pressing you down a bit, rest if you must, but don't you quit.
1: Amen.
0: Life is queer, don't like that word, with its twists and turns, as every one of us sometimes learns. And many a fellow may turn about when he might have won had he stuck it out.
1: Yeah.
0: Don't give up, though the pace seems slow, and it has, it stopped. You may succeed with another blow.
1: Yeah.
0: Success is failure turned inside out.
1: Yeah.
0: The silver tint on the clouds of doubt. And you never can tell how close you are. It may be near when it seems so far. So stick to the fight when your heart is hit. It's when things seem worst that you must not quit. Father, bless your dear people. Bless the good Calvary Baptist Church. Bless the services. Continue tonight and tomorrow. And stir the hearts of your people. And bless the theme. And help folks stay by the stuff. We'll be careful to thank you. We'll give you the glory. In Jesus' name we pray.
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1: I was walking to the well again the other day.
2: John chapter 10, and then we'll read verse 1 through 18. This is the famous passage where Jesus Christ describes himself to be the good shepherd. And for his sheep, which is us, enjoying the sheepfold, enjoying the pasture, being with him. In order to attain true joy, we must go by the shepherd's way. But there are thieves, there are hirelings, there are other open doors in this life that want to take away our joy from us. Now, there is no doubt that in our Christian life and in this church, God has blessed us. Like we've heard one of our brothers praying, and then one of our brothers singing, truly the longer we serve him, the sweeter he grows. I mean, it's a blessed thing what you and I have. We are far beyond blessed. This church, we wouldn't trade for $1 million.